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1: Against in their season series, they've won every game that they played against them so far. But I don't want to ignore the fact that Montreal did have a very hard time against Ottawa in last year's playoffs, and I don't think they want to go ahead and experience that again. It is a hostile environment in that Ottawa venue, might I add. Not that it
2: they
1: isn't.
2: They have kazoos. Like, and they're kind of threatening.
1: Yeah.
2: Kazoos are the worst. Why are they threatening? I'm like, oh my gosh, I wouldn't want to be the visiting team here.
1: Yeah, but not that it's any better in Place Belle in Montreal, but yeah. That being said, the other matchup being Boston-Ottawa, these two teams went the distance and some in every game that they played against each other this season. Three games went to a shootout and one went to overtime. So that one, I call it a bare-knuckle boxing match. Like, those teams are just going to beat up on each other in the best of five series. So it's going to be a good one. Like, ring the bell. Ding, ding, ding. Let's go.
3: That's exactly what you want. Marie-Philippe Poulin, status is?
1: She's
3: Julia?
1: Good to go.
4: She's so back. We saw her giving Hillary Knight that hug with Brandi Carlile between them. I was so happy to see her back in that game. And what a season. Like, I feel like she's so motivated. I'm saying that I selfishly picked Montreal as my winner preseason. So I'm kind of pulling for them in order for my prediction to be correct. But I think she's got such a chip on her shoulder right now based on what happened at the Olympics, based on what happened last year against Ottawa. I think she really wants her first title in this league, and it might be even sweeter for them to knock off the back-to-back champs in the first round and not have the opportunity or the idea of a three-peat in Minnesota's head at all. So yes, Marie-Philippe Poulin is back and all is right in the world. Nature is healing, like I said.
3: Tessa, can you talk a little bit about Minnesota and how they've managed to win the last two and only Walter Cup championships?
1: Well, they've got two starting goaltenders. So the head coach of Minnesota, Ken Klee, just lets them know, like, win and you stay in. And, if you need a break, let me know. And they're actually, like, the best of friends. And they're two stud goaltenders who have represented Team USA on an Olympic and World Championship stage. And they just love it. They love working together. It's tough for another team to have a tandem where, if the starting goalie, you can see they're kind of like having a rough night. Well, it's not like you're getting the second best. You're getting another best that goes in the net. So that is difficult to play against in Minnesota. As well, they're a very deep team. So they come at you in waves. Like, it's all four lines contribute. There's rarely a blip in the radar. And they play just systematically sound. Right now, Taylor Heise is more fired up for a three-peat than I think she's ever been fired up for anything in her entire life.
4: Yeah.
1: She's like a shark out there, which is perfect for this podcast. She's constantly cruising it. Like, they just need to play like music when she's out there. She's hunting the puck. She's fine-tuned her game this season. She talked to us a lot about being a threat from all areas and all angles. She's a pretty good playmaker, but she's dubbed herself to be a sniper from really off-angle shots, short side high. Like, she's really found a way to contribute this year. And then they've got another player in Kelly Panic, who Julia and I always say, Kelly never has a bad game, and that is a fact, okay? You can go back and watch every single one of Kelly Panic's games. She's just so consistent. She wins a ton of draws and she's found a way to contribute. She scored 16 goals this season. She was the goal leader and points leader with 33 this year. And it's not just her contributing. Like I said, it's up and down their lineup. So they are really a force to be reckoned with. It's line matching is I don't know if it's really a thing against this team. You kind of have to make sure that all four of your lines are going as well. That on top of, wanting to be a team to three-peat, they have the experience and the knowledge of what it takes to make it through and hoist that Walter Cup. And then obviously they have Kendall Coyne Schofield as their leader, and you just don't really ever bet against Kendall Coyne Schofield. So.
3: Yes, and she's got a place in everybody in San Jose's heart because she actually was an inside reporter for the Sharks for a little while. So I am following in her footsteps in my job ringside. Right. What other storylines should we be looking out for, Julia? What should we be paying attention to?
4: I think the goalie duel in that Ottawa

0: Boston series is going to be a very special thing. Aaron Frankel and Gwyneth Phillips both went to Northeastern together. Aaron Frankel's a starter for US. Gwyneth Phillips is the backup. They're friends. They have a healthy amount of respect for one another, but when they go toe-to-toe, they bring the absolute best out of one another. They played last Wednesday to kind of wind down the regular season, and they were making kick saves. They were making behind-the-back saves. Like, they were just trying to one-up one another, and in addition to how closely matched Ottawa and Boston already are, I think Gwyneth Phillips and Aaron Frankel going toe-to-toe in that series is going to be interesting too. And let's not forget Anne-Renee Desbien. I think MVP has been a big conversation, Tessa, and I just spent a little bit of time on it on the podcast. Aaron Frankel and Anne-Renee Desbien have both had unbelievable seasons. I don't know how you pick which one gets MVP, and then throw Kelly Panik in that mix too, who had 33 points this season. Yeah, for the Minnesota Frost. Most in league history in a single season. Like, Kelly Panik is just unbelievable. So that goalie matchup, and I mixed in a little MVP conversation because both those things kind of have my attention right now.
1: Yeah.
2: So it really feels like, it sounds like the Frost might be the favorites coming in, even though they didn't finish first. Is that possible?
1: You can never count the Frost out. Here's what we've learned. So they're sandbaggers. Okay. So they're entering these playoffs. They're entering these playoffs having lost four straight, which, as you notice, does not faze me. I don't buy into any of their stuff. It's what they do. They made it in the playoffs by what, 1 point? Was it in the first year they made it in by 1 point?
0: Yep.
1: And then last year they made it on the last game of the year because Boston lost. It wasn't even anything they did. And then they just find a way to cruise on through to the finals every year and just be a team to be reckoned with. It's really impressive.
2: Okay, well, so this is all kicking off this weekend. Julia, yes. Everything kicks off Saturday?
0: Thursday.
1: Thursday.
0: Thursday night, game one between Ottawa and Boston, and then Saturday's a doubleheader. Okay. Game one between Minnesota and Montreal, and game two between Ottawa and Boston on Saturday.
2: Okay, yeah. Dare I ask for your picks at this point? I mean, this is all just in fun.
0: Okay, we can keep our beginning of season picks, right?
2: Of course.
0: I think we got to, because Tessa picked Boston at the beginning of the season.
1: Three seasons. Let's be real.
0: And I picked Montreal at the beginning of this season because I was really in on the Poo revenge angle against Ottawa. And then you add in what happened at the Olympics. And I just think she's going to be so angry, and she's so scary when she's angry. So
2: happy she's back. Is there anything I'm missing? Anything you want to make sure that Sharks fans out there understand about the PWHL and getting excited about all of this?
1: Tune in. Trust me, you will be entertained. Script Sports, it's on. Also on, I believe the playoffs are on YouTube as well, Julia, right? If you're
0: in the U.S., yes.
1: Out and about and roaming around, toss it on your phone. I do it often. Yeah. These playoffs are, the regular season is entertaining because it did come down to the last weekend of the season to find out who was in the playoffs and who had first place in the league. It does not disappoint. There are some serious rivalries, some heated ones, if you will, between these teams. And it's going to be an awesome playoff season this year.
2: How did it take approximately 30 minutes
1: to get
2: to our first
0: at least we
2: rivalry
0: got it in.
2: Reference?
0: Thank
1: Someone
0: God.
1: Had to do
2: I
1: it.
2: Mean, yeah. thank goodness.
0: Thank God Jess is here.
2: Yes, thank you. You guys, they are so lucky to have you. We are so lucky to have you. You are such a wealth of knowledge and beams of bright sunshine. Aww. So I adore you both, and enjoy the ride.
1: The respect
0: thank
1: is mutual.
0: You so much.
1: Thank you, Tara.
0: Appreciate you.
2: Tessa and Julia, thank you so much. What fun. And thank goodness we got that heated rivalry reference in, because I don't know. I just say, how can you even have a hockey conversation anymore without having a heated rivalry reference? If you are interested in learning more about what's happening in the PWHL and to find your local listings, head to thepwhl.com. And what we were talking about is so true. Follow the players, follow the teams. They are so fun on social media, and you get such a great sense of their characters and personalities. If you are not already in love with this league, I promise you will be. I will be back in a couple of weeks with another episode of The Undercurrent. In the meantime, keep your sticks on the ice and your fins above water.

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1: Welcome to Episode 3 of our Stanley Cup Playoff Series here on the Sharks Audio Network. Lots of things to talk about. We're going to have a chat with Connor McGehee, the voice of the Colorado Avalanche, as they prepare for their second round series against the Minnesota Wild. And we'll also talk on the East Coast with Mike Maniscalco, who calls the action for the Carolina Hurricanes. They're getting set for what should be a really intense series against the Philadelphia Flyers. But first, let's talk about Edmonton and Anaheim. The Anaheim Ducks qualified for the playoffs, won a series for the first time since 2017, and beat the Edmonton Oilers, the team that went to the Stanley Cup Final in each of the last two seasons. Lots of tough things happening on the Edmonton side of the ice, including injuries. Leon Draisaitl talked about how that affected the team.
2: It's hard. I mean, our center 1, 2, 3 are playing through stuff, but at the end of the day, you got to find ways to win games in any way. You got to grind one out, you got to defend one out, and injuries, yeah, they suck, and it hit us at a bad time, certainly, but at the end of the day, they're the better team, and we'll just leave it at that.
1: Through the first six games, Leon Draisaitl led all National Hockey League players in scoring with 10 points. He certainly did his part, and Connor McDavid went through some injuries, worked as hard as he could, but the Edmontonians, unfortunately for them, were unable to get by. So that means the Anaheim Ducks are going to move on in their playoff series and take on the winner of the Vegas Golden Knights-Utah Mammoth series, which certainly is getting pretty intense. That series already now headed toward game number 6 with really no end in sight with the way that those teams have played so far this year. On the East Coast, the Montreal Canadiens are on the verge of getting a series victory, but the toughest win is game number 4 in any series. Montreal leads the Tampa Bay Lightning 3-2, and now they move on to game number 6 in Montreal, where the atmosphere ought to be absolutely incredible. Martin St. Louis talked about what his team is going through and what the Lightning are going through too, his former team, when talking about how things tighten up in the playoffs and how even the top superstars in the game have to get used to playing defensive hockey.
3: And I feel that, you have to be able to manage these kind of, the way the game is played, So sometimes you find yourself probably having to defend more than just worrying about offense. And, because their matchup hasn't been easy. Like, they're playing against guys, they're defending hard, and they're trying to score too. Sometimes you have matchup where it's easier in the sense that the line that's matching you is not necessarily trying to score too. So you can actually probably have more calculated risk in your game, and I've experienced both. And you have to be on high alert as an offensive guy when you're getting defended by elite offensive guys that are playing defense too. So it's not that easy, And I feel our series been tight because of that. The offensive guys from both teams are playing defense as well.
1: Some wise words from the head coach of the Montreal Canadiens as his club gets set for what should be a magical game number 6. To Vegas, Utah we go, and it came down to overtime, and what a goal by Brett Howden to win it for the Vegas Golden Knights.
4: Marner looking for his first playoff goal with the Knights. He's got 13 career playoff goals. Loose puck, right circle, a shot, score! Howden again! A year ago to the day, Howden wins it in double overtime, a shorthanded goal! Vegas 5, Utah!
1: Great call right there by Dan Duva of the Vegas Golden Knights Radio Network. And now it's going to be Game 6 in Utah in Salt Lake City. And that should be a spectacular atmosphere as well.
0: We continue now with the Stanley Cup Playoff Report on the San Jose Sharks Audio Network.
1: One of the series that's definitely over is the Carolina Hurricanes series. Top team in the Metropolitan Division, one of the best in the NHL, is moving on to round number 2. And it is my pleasure to have on our broadcast Mike Maniscalco, the voice of the Carolina Hurricanes. And Mike, I suppose getting over this in 4 straight games is a real blessing for a team that's gotten a few bumps and bruises during the course of the last couple of weeks.
5: Yeah, absolutely. And you know, the natural question, Dan, that'll come up will be the rest versus rust when we get to the second round. But as you know, nobody makes it through 82 games completely healthy. So to get through Ottawa in four games, which the series was a lot closer than a four-game sweep, but to get through that and to have a couple of players who Alexander Nikishin, who suffered a concussion in that last game in game four against Ottawa, Nikolai Ehlers missed with a lower body concern, to give them some extra time. And then the guys who were just going through the normal bumps and bruises, to give them time to rest up and heal up and be ready for the second round, I think is actually more of a positive than anything else for this team.
1: Well, everybody always talks about the Svechnikov, Aho, and Jarvis line, but what about Logan Stankoven's line in this playoff series?
5: You can make the case that after the Olympic break, this has been the Canes' best line, with Logan Stankoven centering for Jackson Blake and Taylor Hall. And Taylor Hall, he's the voice when he talks. The two youngsters listen to him. But that line is so good at not just cycling and controlling the puck, but winning 50-50 battles. And they've really come together as the year has moved along, because they're relentless and they're the same thing shift after shift. And once Logan Stankoven really settled into being the second center for this team, you know, he's playing that 2C spot. When he got the little things under control of what he needs to do, and, you know, he doesn't have to win every faceoff, but the way he plays, the way he's responsible, his 200-foot game, that line is always above the puck when you need him to be that way. But more importantly, they just control the action and the tempo. And, you know, everybody looks at the Aho line, so they're going to get the more favorable matchup if you're talking about the Stankoven line, right? They're not going to go against the top checking line or the top line. Well, right now, it doesn't even matter. And part of it is it's a great hockey IQ line, high hockey IQ line, but they're competitive as all get out, Dan. And you know, they were the story as far as the lines go in that series against Ottawa, that they were just able to generate, it seemed like, almost every single shift, they had some kind of chance for the Hurricanes.
1: Hindsight's 20/20, but that trade is looking pretty darn good to get Stankoven there. What was it about his makeup that caused the organization to realize that they would fit into what Rod Brind'Amour wants from his team?
5: Everybody you ever talk to about Logan Stankoven, Dan, he's a competitor. Just that's what it's all about with him. He every shift, he gives you everything he has. And you've been around Rod. That's all he asks for. You know, you just give me what you got on every shift. And that's why, on top of you take a look every place that he played, be it the AHL when he was with the Texas Stars or in Kamloops and Junior, he puts up numbers. And, you know, the people who coached him or his teammates all talk about he's got that desire, that fire in him to be great. And then he's got some really good skills. He is a postseason producer. He scored with Dallas in the playoffs a few years ago. He scored last year with the Canes, and, you know, a goal in every game in the four wins over Ottawa is a pretty good proof. But he's a competitor, and in everything he does, he just wants to win.
1: Would you say that Carolina is one of those teams that players have to adjust to the way that Rod wants them to play more than Rod adjusting to the way that the players play?
5: I think that's fair. I think that there's a comment, or at least a common thought of, well, Rod Brind'Amour, it's got to be his way or it's not done. And that's not necessarily true, because take a look at some of the players who have come through and have adapted, or their game is adapted for the Canes, the way that Brent Burns plays. And you saw Brent for all of those great years in San Jose. You know, you come over to Carolina, you're expected to play this system this way. Well, you know what? There are certain skills that Brent brings to the ice where Rod's like, okay, that's going to make us better. We can adapt or change with doing things like that. So it's not iron-fisted, but it's he knows the way that this team has to play, the way they're constructed, that you can't really go off script. And when I say go off script, he asks you to be responsible defensively. Offensively, that's where you can go create, do the things that you need to do once you get the puck in the zone. But he asks for you to play a certain way away from the puck. And I think that for a lot of guys, you know, who were great offensive players coming up or great offensive players their whole career, that's the hardest part to adjust to. Like, oh, okay, I need to be responsible here. But when you get the puck in the offensive zone, he lets you create however you want.
1: Well, and I didn't mean to indicate that he was being an iron-fisted guy. I actually think it's more of his style becomes very persuasive with these players that arrive. They're not really sure of what to expect, and then all of a sudden they're seeing a lot of the results.
5: No, that's it. I think that's exactly it. I'm just kind of addressing that there's, as you know, there's certain talk of, well, you know, guys don't want to play in Carolina. That's not true. So I'll just address that one and cut that off. But I'm not saying you were saying that either, Dan. But it's more of once you get in the room for Rod Brind'Amour, if you can't play for Rod Brind'Amour, it's really more of, you know, you're pointing fingers. It's the three that are back at you, not the one at Rod. And because he gets it, because he's been, and I've told this to a lot of people, he can talk to every single player because he's been the captain of a Stanley Cup winning team. He's been on a Canadian Olympic team. He's been an all-star. He's won Selke trophies. And then as his career moved on, you know, he becomes a fourth line center. And I think that's why you see such the response, because he's not, this is not some guy who's saying it's got to be my way. This is a guy going, look, I've been here and this is what I need from you. And that's why he gets so much out of these guys.
1: I wanted to shift that to the goaltending of Frederik Andersen, because at the end of game number four against Ottawa, Rod said that this might be the best he has played since he's been a Hurricane, which is certainly high praise for a goaltender that's had success. But what about that goaltending of Andersen, and what about the renaissance that he's experiencing right now?
5: You know, I think that you can go back to some of the guys who went and played in the Olympics, came back with maybe a little bit more confidence or a little bit more renewed just vigor for the game. And I hate to use the word vigor, Dan, but it's, I think for Frederik, the way that the season was going, that the wins weren't there and the numbers weren't there the way that he has had them his whole career, going over and playing for Denmark and having that experience and, you know, winning a game in the Olympics and just having fun. You know, we talk about how serious this game is and, oh, this has to happen. But at the end, you got to have fun. And I think that Andersen went over and had fun playing for Denmark in Italy in the Olympics. And then that came over and it translated to how he started to play the second half, or, you know, the after the Olympic break, that it was fun. It was fun to play again. And then he was starting to get the results and more wins were coming for him. And then that last stretch down the season, all he had to prove was, you know, be the guy that we can count on, that we've seen before. And you look at his numbers in the playoffs, it's funny because I think people have been focusing on Frederik Andersen's playoff numbers in the conference finals. You take a look in the first round, his numbers are outstanding. And in particular with Carolina, he was 10-2 in first rounds for the Carolina Hurricanes in games that he's played. And now he's 14-2. So I think for a player like Freddie, he has the inner confidence in him. And then the other thing too, I would love to put a heart monitor on him, because I don't think his heart rate ever gets above 60 or 65. He's just the steadiest human being I've ever been around.
1: Well, he's going to have to be steady against the Philadelphia Flyers, given the history between these two teams all year. I think the word overtime has probably come into the conversation a few times.
5: Oh, why? Right off the bat, we haven't even gotten there, and you're going to put that on me, Dan. Thanks. But I think that it's the way that these two teams play, it's similar. Rick Tocchet is a heck of a coach, and kind of in the same lines of Rod, where he gets the most out of his players and you know, asks them, this is how you have to play, and this is what we need out of you to get there. And, yeah, you go back to the regular season, there was a nothing-nothing overtime game, and you're taking a look at what Brandon Bussey did, winning in a shootout. I shouldn't say a nothing-nothing game, but winning in a shootout, in how the Canes, you know, relied on their netminders when they needed to. And then the last game that the Canes and Flyers played in the regular season, it was the second last game for Carolina. Canes needed a point to get the top spot in the East, but Philly was playing for their playoff life. If they won, they knew they'd get in. That was a hell of a hockey game between those two teams. And, you know, you look at how Philadelphia is kind of built, you know, not a ton of superstars, but they have lines that just keep coming after you, doing it the same way. It's like watching the Canes play. And now you add Porter Marton into the mix for Philly. They're a tough team. And Dan Vladar, the first round he had against Pittsburgh, two shutouts in one round. You know, he's at the top of his game. This is going to be a pretty darn good series here between these two Metro teams. And, yeah, a lot of overtime in the regular season. We'll see how much we get in the postseason.
1: Well, there certainly won't be a lack of respect between the two teams. I can tell you that because of the way things went. You know, over the last three seasons, Mike, the Carolina Hurricanes have won 19 playoff games, which is the fourth most playoff wins of any team in the NHL. Do you sense that that even though that they're a team that people talk about as saying, well, we don't really talk about them that much, that they're finally getting the respect that they deserve?
5: Yeah, I think so. I think especially the way that this year played out for Carolina, where they finished with the top spot in the Eastern Conference, the first time that's ever happened for the organization. And, you know, it's not a fluke. This is what they are. And, you know, it helps that there's no Florida in there when you're trying to rank who are the best teams in the Eastern Conference. But the consistency and the way that they play, it's finally shown up to where you can't just ignore or say, oh, well, the Canes are a nice story or they win a round or two. The fact that they have consistently won a first round or an opening round, however, you know, the NHL wants to call it, with the bubble series every year that Rod Brind'Amour has been the coach. But the way they play, and they give you no room. And there was, I don't know if you saw it, but there was a great video of Tim Stützle on the bench and Travis Green's leaning over to him to try to talk to his star player about, hey, you know, what's going on? And Stützle just says, there's no room out there. And I think for a while, the way that the Canes played, people are thinking, well, not really sexy. It's kind of really, you know, a whole bunch of shots. They're a shot volume team and a shot suppression team. You know, there's a magic trick to it. It's not a magic trick. They're a good team. And the reason why they get so many shots, they hang on to the puck and they have skilled players now who can do really talented things when you get the offense going. And then defensively, they have guys who I don't think get enough credit for how they play. Jacob Slavin, because he doesn't put up a lot of points as a defenseman. Keandre Miller comes from the Rangers and fits right in. Like, he's been playing in this system forever. And then Jalen Chatfield, I can run down the list of all of the defensemen that they have, but it's just how they all come together. And I think that people are starting to realize it's not the parts, it's the sum that make this team really good. And that's why they're starting to really get their flowers, and they've deserved it. They've earned it. And the way that the East is set up, if this team can just continue to handle their business right now, it's going to be a good series against Philadelphia, but who knows when the ride's going to end for Carolina. And you witnessed this too, Dan. For think of all those years where San Jose had those really great, great teams, right? And it was like, oh, but it's, there was always something else. But you guys in San Jose, you knew how good the team was, and it was just a matter of, you know, getting the one bounce. It always seems like the bounce always went the other way. I think that the way that this postseason is set up, the Canes are set up to create their own bounces.
1: Well, Mike, thanks for updating us on what's going on in Carolina. We wish you the best of luck, and we're looking forward to a great series. Thanks a lot.
5: Anytime, Dan. 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
1: It's my great pleasure to welcome to our broadcast the outstanding voice of the Colorado Avalanche, Connor McGehee, a four-game sweep, Mr. McGehee, over the Los Angeles Kings, and not a ton of drama, but certainly some interesting hockey, and of course, at the very end, after all the handshakes, a real tribute to the other side of the ice when the career of Anze Kopitar came to an end. What was it like being there?
6: Well, Dan, you know, as a Foster Hewitt Award winner, you've been a part of a lot of big games with a lot of big moments, and starts of careers and ends of careers, and Anze Kopitar is one of those players that has really had no controversy his entire career, going all the way back to the mid-early 2000s, and has the respect of everybody. If you listen into the mic'd up in the handshake line in game number four there in downtown Los Angeles, you would hear the respect that everybody to a man had for Anze Kopitar. So really need to be in the building for that. I know the Kings fans wanted a little bit more of a ceremonious send-off for their longtime captain, but it's a player who I think has the respect of every single person who works in and around the National Hockey League, and it has to come to an end at some point. And I know that they wanted it to be the Cinderella fairy tale ending with the cup lifted high, but I just don't think the Kings had the team around him to be able to do that. But what a career for Anze Kopitar. Real honor for all of us to be in the building that night to send him off into retirement.
1: And of course, that particular night, game number four, it was time for Nathan MacKinnon to get things going.
7: Now for Kadri, they finally have the Kings collapse down deep. What a timer from MacKinnon, and he scores right on cue. The Mac attack is back, Jack. The power play finds Paydirt, and it's 1-0 Colorado.
8: And he wins this one away from Kopitar. Kulak, off a body, falls for Natchez. He's got Landeskog in an open net. Natchez into the King zone, holds up. MacKinnon for his second of the night. You betcha! And that may be the nail in the coffin for the LA Kings.
7: A three-point game for Nathan MacKinnon. Two goals and a helper. And they're headed for the freeways here in Los Angeles with 5:38 to go in the third. It's Colorado 5 and the Kings 1.
1: Great calls there by you, Connor, and certainly a satisfying end to the series by one of the best players in the game in Nathan MacKinnon. And just give me an idea about how the leadership group works in Colorado, because you've got Landeskog, you've got Makar, you've got MacKinnon, you've got people like Natchez. You've got so many people that have the capabilities to lead.
6: Yeah, and it's all about balance, because if you think back to Joe Sakic, longtime captain for the Avalanche, he was a quiet leader. He led by example. He didn't have these bombastic rah-rah, one for the Gipper speeches that everybody talked about all the time. You had to have balance in leadership. In 96, when Patrick Roy came over from the Montreal Canadiens, you had to have, according to Pierre Lacroix, and I agree with him, obviously, Mike Keane, who is the captain of the Canadiens, come with him because that was balance. Two different forms of veteran leadership that needed each other, frankly, to succeed. And that's where MacKinnon comes in with his on-ice and even off the ice accountability that he holds himself to, the incredibly highest standard that you could think of. And then he applies that to his teammates, to the coaching staff, to the rest of the staff, everybody around, excuse me. And I think that's important, because that can be balanced out with a guy like Gabe Landeskog, because he knows exactly, just like Jared Bednar, the message that every player at every stage and every skill level on the team needs to hear. So that's not a skill that Nathan MacKinnon has. That's a skill that Gabe Landeskog has. Cale Makar, I think, is more in the Nathan MacKinnon camp, where you can lead by example and show up in big moments and do the right things, big and small, to be able to win hockey games and win moments inside of hockey games. So I think it's all about balance and leadership. Makar and Taves, I think it's appropriate that the Team Canada top pair plays together, because they balance each other out. Devon Taves will speak up once in a while when need be, and he's another quiet leader, but when the moment calls for it, he's there. So I think that with all the games played in the National Hockey League, both in the regular season and the postseason for this team, especially with the return of Landeskog this year, and there was obviously a long time there where that was in doubt, three seasons not even playing NHL hockey, returned in game three of the first round last year versus Dallas. Landeskog coming back has provided that balance to the force, if you will. And that's part of the reason for the Avalanche's success, both in the regular season and in round one versus the Kings.
1: Were you surprised that Jared Bednar decided to start Scott Wedgwood in all the games rather than going with Mackenzie Blackwood?
6: I don't think so, because Blackwood, as you know, there in San Jose, has unbelievably high starter potential. And we frankly saw that in the first round again last year versus the Dallas Stars. Good numbers, not outstanding numbers. Scott Wedgwood played 45 games this year, just had an unbelievably awesome career season with 36 wins, led the league in goals against average, save percentage, had four shutouts to go along with that. And it wasn't just streaky hockey. It was consistent throughout the year. And I think that the way that he played from October on, when Blackwood was hurt, he took over the starter role, something he's never had in his career. And when he took that and was able to be comfortable with it, I think that showed Jared Bednar that he could rely on him if the time came, if he was the hotter goaltender. I think the rule always stands in the regular season, postseason, whoever the hotter goaltender is at the time, you play them. And that's been Scott Wedgwood. So it didn't surprise me one bit, even if you want to call Mackenzie Blackwood the Bennett Brouwer, air quotes, starting goaltender for the National Hockey League, for the Colorado Avalanche, excuse me. For me, Scott Wedgwood, it has been by some distance the greater goaltender between the two, and he should have started every single game in that first round series versus the Kings, and I think he should be the starter for round number two versus Minnesota.
1: Well, I think he deserves a lot of respect for the season that he had. And, you know, when the Avalanche won the Stanley Cup last, they got that goaltending from Kemper that they needed. And it seems like that Wedgwood really fits into the way that the Avalanche play.
6: Yeah, without a doubt. But in that 22 run, Dan, you remember that Kemper got hurt. He took that Ryan Johansson stick through the mask and cut his eye. And so Pavel Francouz had to come in. The now retired Pavel Francouz played six games for the Avalanche in the pipes and won all six in the St. Louis series and the Western Conference Final versus the Edmonton Oilers. So it really did take two goaltenders for the Avalanche to win the Cup in 2022. Will that scenario present itself here in this Cup run? We don't know, but you also know that both goaltenders are more than capable of playing not just good hockey, but great hockey and backstopping the NHL's number one team this year.
1: Well, you dovetailed exactly into where I wanted to go, because I remember when the Sharks were in the Stanley Cup final against Pittsburgh, they used Marc-Andre Fleury for nine games and played Matt Murray for the entire series in the final against the Sharks. So yeah, you do need two goaltenders, and knowing Mackenzie Blackwood as well as we do here in San Jose, we know that when he's called upon, he'll be there, and he's just such a great teammate. And speaking of all that, what about the freak of nature, the NHL Iron Man, the man with the beard, the guy that we know so well in San Jose, Brent Burns, and what he's meant to the team this year?
6: He's meant everything. And it has shadows, Dan, of 2001, well, 2000 technically, and Ray Bourque coming to Colorado from Boston in the search for a Stanley Cup. All those games played, obviously the second player in NHL history now to play over 1,000 straight games, Phil Kessel. His record is still atop. Burns is a very youthful 41 years old. We don't have to tell anybody in your region of the world about that. But he has been, and it's so funny because playing for Minnesota and then San Jose, in Colorado, he was always viewed as the bad guy. Whether you played against him, and he's just so difficult to play against. One of the smarter defenders out there, and that was on display, physicality as well in round number one versus the LA Kings. But as far as, and there's a great quote that our old friend Peter McNabb used to paraphrase, and he said, you know, in order to win, you need character, and you need characters. And I mentioned Mike Keane earlier for the 96 Cup team. Without a doubt, one of those characters that they're talking about, Brent Burns, it is impossible to be around him, and you know this, without smiling, without keeping everybody loose. And I think that's just such a nice trait to have. Again, balance in the locker room, the intensity of Nathan MacKinnon, the looseness of guys like Parker Kelly and Brent Burns, I think is absolutely necessary. So I mentioned the win one for the Gipper speech earlier. This has a lot of feelings of win one for Brent Burns because I don't mean to bring this up and put salt in the wound, but he's been so close, but has not been able to win that cup yet.
1: Well, there's no doubt about that. What about the next round here against the Minnesota Wild? Kaprizov, Hartman, Zuccarello, a very, very dangerous. Boldy's amazing. And Eriksson Ek got banged up in the last game here, but you know he's going to be a factor in the faceoff circle. What about the next round?
6: Yeah, it wasn't going to be easy no matter who it was. I mean, the Central Division, that's just how it is this year. They, you know, put four teams into this playoff format. Utah on the brink versus Vegas tonight. But Minnesota is incredibly tough. Each team went 2-1-1 against the other this year. They have played 20 playoff games against each other all time, Minnesota and Colorado. This is the first series that is not in the first round. Each team has 10 wins. So it is probably as even as it could be. And people are not giving the Avalanche enough credit for how actually difficult the Kings series was. I think those were the four best games I've seen the LA Kings play all year. And so you multiply that type of effort for what Minnesota is able to bring. Jesper Wallstedt has found a groove in between the pipes. That's more a surprise for me. I thought that Gustafsson might be your starting netminder for Minnesota when the playoffs began. But the amount of talent on Minnesota, and credit to Bill Guerin for taking some swings, going and acquiring Quinn Hughes from the Vancouver Canucks. You had a guy like McCarron into the lineup who had more of an impact than a lot of people thought versus Dallas in that first round. Big, strong, tough to play against. The Avs are more than familiar with Minnesota. You see them at least three times a year. And I think that's what makes them hyper aware of what the challenges are. This will not be the cakewalk that you thought it might be. This is going to be a tough series. no matter if it was Dallas or Minnesota, it was going to go 6 or 7. That is still the prediction here for the Avalanche to get onto the Western Conference Final.
1: Well, all of us are looking forward in San Jose to having some of those experiences ourselves, and we're going to be living vicariously through your calls and looking forward to a great series there as the playoffs go on. Thanks a lot for joining us, Connor.
6: Well, hopefully, Russo, I don't let you down, and thanks for calling. Lovely to talk to you. Hope to talk soon.
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0: Hey there, welcome to The Undercurrent. I'm Tara Sloan, happy to be back with you. On today's episode, I am really excited to introduce you to Harrison Brown, someone I think so highly of. In 2016, Harrison came out as the first trans player in the NWHL, later called the PHF. He decided to put off his medical transition to continue playing in the league because the hormones involved in medically transitioning would have violated the league's anti-doping policy. But when Harrison retired from professional hockey after the 2017-2018 season, he did begin to medically transition and was finally able to start living as his authentic self. In the years since, Harrison has focused his attention on acting and writing. He's released both a book, Let Us Play, which he co-authored with his sister, and a short film, Pink Light, which Harrison co-wrote, directed, and stars in. It also premiered at this year's Toronto International Film Festival. This film is inspired by his real-life experience. He calls the film a love letter to his younger, pre-transition self, who he felt like would never be enough. It stars Harrison and PWHL Seattle's CJ Jackson in their first film role. It is beautiful. It is nuanced. It is an incredible work for a first-time filmmaker, my goodness. Here is my conversation with Harrison Brown. I just want to start by saying I loved Pink Light. Congratulations to you. Oh.
1: Thank you. And thanks for engaging with it.
0: So you and I first met in, I want to say 2017, probably.
1: Yeah.
0: Is that possible?
1: Yeah, I believe so.
0: Yeah. So we met in 2017. You were still playing in the PHF. You were, or the NWHL.
1: I don't know what it was called.
0: At the time. So yeah. and you and I talked about the fact that you were delaying your medical transition so that you could continue to play. And this all relates to this story, your story, the story of Pink Light. So just, you know, I want to hear it in your words rather than mine. Like if somebody says, okay, what is Pink Light? What do you say?
1: Yeah, I say it's a film centers around a trans man trying to get back into the sport that he gave up to physically transition. And just navigating the loss of identity and reclaiming what the sport meant for him at the time and reflecting on his past.
0: So just talk about that, you know, in terms of how you felt. Was that a period of limbo for you where you're just sort of straddling worlds, not quite in one, not quite in the next?
1: Yeah, I would say limbo is definitely a word that I used a lot during that time period. Playing hockey, I was beholden to anti-doping protocol, right. And I wasn't allowed to take testosterone. And the film doesn't center around my time in the NWHL, but it centers around my time in the NCAA, right. When I was playing women's hockey at the University of Maine. And it centers around a frat party, and I just felt like I was identifying as a man within my teammates. But I just felt so much imposter syndrome and so much fear of how people would perceive me when I wasn't physically transitioned, when I wasn't on testosterone. I didn't look or sound like a man. I just didn't think I'd be taken seriously. And it was just a moment of limbo. Yeah.
0: Mm-hmm. I mean, how do you feel now? Because, I mean, I see you, you seem to be living your best life. I mean, I know we all curate for Instagram and stuff, but
1: for sure.
0: I mean, you look amazing. You have a light in your eyes. It's like, you look great.
1: Oh, thank you. Yeah, no, it means a lot. I've come a long way. And I was happy back then as well. Mm-hmm. But definitely that feeling of limbo and that feeling of not having a missing piece. I now feel like I have the missing piece, and it's not like my life's perfect nowadays, but there's a clarity in who I am. I'm seen as how I want to be seen. I look in the mirror, I see myself, and yeah, I feel like I've just grown a lot. I've grown up a lot since the last time that we spoke, I think, and also giving up hockey and finding a new identity as a man in society and what I want to do for work, what I want to do with my future. And yeah, it feels like I found a really great path with storytelling.
0: When you retired from hockey, what did hockey feel like to you? Like, I'm guessing, because I mean, at one time, hockey would have given you so much joy. And then you're in this space that is not quite comfortable and doesn't feel quite right. Was there any heaviness or I don't know, heaviness to what hockey represented to you, because I know you've spoken about this being, a bit of a like an official kind of farewell, a peace with hockey.
1: Yeah, I think, sorry, my cat is making a little bit of noise. As they do. It's always whenever I turn on the computer, when I'm having something like this, they come alive. But for me, hockey, I have had a renaissance with it of late through Pinklight. Pinklight, the inception of it, it didn't have hockey in it. It didn't have a rink. It didn't have that kind of conversation with hockey, but it was the hockey community that really came through to help fund this film. And MLSC came on board as an executive producer. We had 400 people donate to this film, and a lot of people were from the hockey community. Mm-hmm. I sold a few of my jerseys to help fundraise. And I was just like, I need to have hockey in this film. I need to pay homage to this moment. So it really brought back hockey in a way of purity. I think for the years after I physically transitioned and the years after I said goodbye to hockey, I really needed to take a step back away from that time. I think it's like grieving a relationship or something. You need to give yourself space. And I love hockey, and it's always going to be part of my identity as a hockey player. But taking those years away could really reflect on like the friendships that I had and like all the things that hockey gave me. I wouldn't be the actor that I am today. I wouldn't be the director that I am today without hockey. And one of my teammates, Erica Lawler, drove down 8 hours to come help us film. She makes a cameo in the film as well. And she was at the world premiere at our American premiere that we had in New York. And she was sitting beside me crying and seeing it all come together. So yeah, it's really made me love hockey again. And it's opened up things in my acting space too. The last TV show I did, I played an NHL hockey player. So it's crazy how when you move on from something, the way that it can come back in little ways.
0: Why did this world, the world of film and screenwriting, why did this become the outlet for you?
1: I think through hockey and through coming out and having experiences like talking with you back in 2017, mm-hmm. it was my first time really understanding trans representation and representation on screen. I knew what representation was on the ice. And I also knew what representation was like watching television shows growing up and trying to see myself within that. And it was hearing from people after the interviews that would come out and say, seeing you be yourself, even if they weren't an athlete, where they felt inspired to be themselves in other areas of their life or inspired to come out to their families and their friends. And I just saw the power of visibility there. And when I retired, I was really wanting to figure out more ways to do that. And what better way to do that than on television or in film? And so for me, that's what made me want to get into acting. But then when I was in the acting space, I was getting auditions for trans characters, and I was seeing a lot of two-dimensional characters, a lot of getting barred from bathroom, a lot of getting rejected by your family or being rejected by your partner, and just really centered around trauma. So for me, I actually wanted to create an acting experience that I wanted to have. I wanted to create a character that I could play. But then when it came to the actual part of directing it and writing it, I really fell in love with that process, and having that sort of team environment, like being part of a team. I was like my cinematographer, my actors, my grips, my lighting team, like the costumes, wardrobe. We were all doing our own thing, and it felt like a hockey game when I was on set. And it was just, and we also had the person that played the younger version of me, CJ Jackson, who is one of the star players in the PWHL in Seattle. So it was just a really lovely hockey team space through this film. Yeah.
0: I love that. And I also think, I think hockey is, it's many things, but it's a game of mistakes, right? Like you have to pick yourself up again and again and again and again and correct and again and again. And I think that, once you have that in your blood, this willingness to keep trying and willingness to step into something beyond your comfort zone. I mean, I think this is an act of bravery, I think, to make this film. Like, it's a lot.
1: It is a lot. I have such a new respect for filmmakers, and I just made a short, right? We're in the process of writing the feature version of this, and we're really excited for that. But it's quite a feat, and you can't get through it without mistakes and without having people supporting you. And it just felt a lot like hockey, and you can see it in the editing process. We made mistakes, and we could cut around it, which was great. But there's some things that we lived with, and it shaped our film into a new path because of the mistakes that we made. But it brought it into what it was, what the end product was, which is a really great film that I'm really proud to stand behind.
0: Yeah, it's really lovely. It gets a lot of emotion in whatever 10 minutes. I mean,
1: 10
0: it's really,
1: minutes,
0: yeah.
1: yeah.
0: Let's talk more about CJ. They were incredible. What a natural they are. Like,
1: Yeah.
0: did they act before? I mean, I think like if you everybody out there, you have to follow CJ on Instagram because
1: Oh yeah.
0: like they're a character. Yeah, tell me about this casting process.
1: Oh man, the casting process was really tough. But yeah, it was CJ's first time acting.
0: Wow.
1: So for me, it was a tough bill to find. I knew that finding the younger version of me was going to be one of the most challenging parts of the movie. I wanted to have authentic casting, so I wanted somebody that was either non-binary or trans. I needed somebody that looked like they were in college. I needed somebody that had a hockey vibe, and I also needed somebody that looked like me. Any casting directors that's listening to this is like, that's my worst nightmare to cast that. And we had a great casting director, Jesse Griffiths, try to find some options for us, and we read a lot of actors, a lot of trained actors that were really amazing and would have brought some really cool things to the character. But I just there was like either the age was an issue, I didn't buy that they looked like me, and also hockey is such a specific vibe, and I was like, I don't buy that these people are athletes. And so I was like, racking my brain with my producing partners, who's one of them is my real partner in real life, Nicolette Pierce. And she brought the idea up because we have hockey in it, and she was like, why don't we have some PWHL cameos? Why don't we have cameos of like really good hockey players? So initially we asked CJ to just be on as a cameo, just be on the ice, and maybe we'd show them. And then I looked at them some more, and I was like, huh, you kind of look like me. And I knew that they had their character. I knew that they had a lot of charisma from their social media experience. And what people don't really know is that CJ and I also went to the same university. But I was a graduating senior when they came in as a freshman. And also they played on the same professional team that I did, but they came the year that I left. So we've had this parallel journey that we've been following each other, but we just never really came in contact. And so I said to them, like, hey, I know that you've never acted before, but would you consider maybe auditioning for this part? You can read for us, just hop on Zoom. Like, you don't need to memorize the lines. Let's just say these words. And they were totally game. And I was on Zoom, and I had my camera off so that I could watch them act with my partner. And I just started crying because I was like, they were so natural. They're so authentic. And I saw what I wrote come to life in this really beautiful way. And yeah, they brought such a truth to this character, such a vulnerability, and yeah, I was really blown away by their experience and the way that we were talking before filming. They were like, "Yeah, I'm coming to work. I'm coming to they also felt like it was a hockey game. They were like this performance under pressure. They were nervous, but they were also it also fed into the character, but yeah, I was really blown away by their openness and their vulnerability and just their willingness to just take on a new challenge. And they were totally game.
0: I thought they were excellent, and actually, I thought the whole cast—I mean, including you, by the
1: Oh, thank you.
0: way—yeah, no, every performance was amazing. Did CJ? Obviously, it's a different situation. CJ identifies as non-binary, but did they say anything to you about, identifying with how, they have felt in the space of hockey as a non-binary person?
1: Yeah, we definitely had a lot of chats leading up to the actual filming. For me, in my prep and being an actor, I always just bring myself into it in ways and just interrogate where a parallel in my own life can connect with the character. And we were talking about ways of gender, and gender through hockey and also like the LGBTQ plus representation within hockey and that space to kind of be androgynous in your own way, cut your hair or dress in certain ways. Like that's not unheard of in the hockey space. Mm-hmm. And they definitely opened up to me about some struggles with gender identity and sports are just so gendered. It's either male or female. And what happens when you don't fit into that category? What happens when you don't feel as aligned with your teammates on a certain day? So we could definitely connect on feeling part of the team, but also the isolation that sometimes that can have when you don't identify the same way as everybody else.
0: Right. So you premiered at the Toronto International Film Festival. And among others, talk about that. Like, what kind of pinch me moment did you have there?
1: Oh my gosh, I had so many pinch me moments. The moment of getting the email of being like, Right. You just got into one of the top five film festivals in the entire world with your first short film. I was like, what? Are you kidding me? And being from Oakville, and also I live in Toronto now. I've lived in Toronto for the last 5 or so years, and I go to the festival every year, and I love it. It's really helped spark a lot of joy in filmmaking, and I dreamed of maybe one day being there one day, but thought it was just an absolute pipe dream and that it would happen many, many, many years down the road. But to have it happen for my first film, again, I was just really, really blown away, and the TIFF experience was really amazing. The programmers really care about their films and set up like a lot of meetings with us, and we were able to meet with production companies after as well that saw the short and were interested in how to support the feature version. And also hearing from other people, so that was really cool. But also having our premiere in a theater with 300 plus people and getting one of the loudest applauses to be a hometown film in our shorts program. And we had a talk back afterwards where we were able to answer questions from the audience and films. We had 9 films along with us, and one of the directors had their film had nothing to do with being trans, but one of the directors was like, we should all be supporting trans rights, and the whole theater just clapped. And that's what this is all about. Is showing people an experience, telling a story that humanizes a community. And we all know how much we need to humanize the transgender community right now. And I saw it happen firsthand with 300 people. So that to me was one of the most emotional things that I've had.
0: I mean, this is a particularly difficult time. I mean, this would always be an important piece of art to show the world, but why is it particularly crucial now?
1: Well, I think we all can reflect on how society is shifting right now, and we can all look to the U.S. election and see what kind of campaign was run to get somebody in power like that. And we can tangibly see a lot of laws that are trying to bar children from being able to participate in sports, to be able to make friends, to be able to gain self-confidence, memories, and things like that. And we're also seeing trans people being barred from accessing healthcare. It's not an isolated topic. What's happening in sports, what's happening in bodily autonomy right now, it's all part of the same sphere. But right now, trans people, particularly trans athletes, are being used as a moral panic right now. And people are seeing the term trans athlete and really villainizing this community, because a lot of people don't know a trans person, especially a trans athlete. Like, the trans community is less than 1%, and elite trans athletes is even less than that. So the more that we can put faces to this term, the more that we can show the struggles that athletes in general have. Like, athletes have lives outside of sports that are just as difficult, maybe even more than the next person. Like, you're struggling with finances, you're struggling with relationships, classes, grades, whatever you're dealing with in that moment. And the more that we can just humanize people and just see people and empathize with the struggles that the universe is going through right now, society's not

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1: We have a really great team. I've just recently incorporated my production company, so that's amazing. And my sister actually just came on board as an executive producer, so it's really great to have her experience there as well. I don't know when cameras will start to roll, but we hopefully in the next year or two and see what happens with that.
2: It's happening though. It's happening.
1: Oh yeah, it's happening. I have no doubt. Like it's just a matter of when. And to just, and TIFF really opened a lot of doors to have the short film basically be our proof of concept, to have it be part of TIFF 50, TIFF 50 film that people want to stand behind. And it's so topical right now. So many people want to tell these stories. And I think having it from a trans person and having it from a trans athlete, I think is something that a lot of people are seeking out these days.
2: Harrison, congratulations to you on everything. I just can't wait to see what you do next. And I'm proud to be your friend.
1: Thank you. I'm proud to be yours as well. Thanks for having me.
2: A huge thanks to Harrison for taking the time to chat. I know how busy he has been touring around and showing this film at various festivals. And really wishing Harrison all the best in getting this made into a feature. It really is a beautiful piece of work. If you want more information on Pink Light, the film, if you want info on where it's screening next and what's going on with the feature length edition, then head to pinklightfilms.com and you will find everything there. Thanks to all of you out there for listening. I'll be back in another couple weeks with more incredible stories from people doing amazing work in the hockey space. In the meantime, keep your sticks on the ice, keep your fins above water. I know I will.

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1: Got a killer lineup. 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Ready for what's next, up for any challenge, and down to test limits. 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
2: Our spotlight guest today is a new assistant coach for the San Jose Sharks, Jeff Ulmer, who has had a varied and lengthy professional career with a variety of organizations. But Jeff, I want to start our conversation, first of all, by saying welcome to San Jose. But number two, you are part of a lot of hockey traditions. I want to start with the Notre Dame Hounds at Wilcox, Saskatchewan, moving on to North Dakota. Just tell us about where you got your hockey started and how you got attached to these great traditional programs.
3: Yeah, I grew up in Wilcox, Saskatchewan. Like you said, it's Notre Dame is a big hockey hotbed up there. And my father, Dennis, worked for Notre Dame for 30 years. He was a teacher, he was a coach, mayor, everything for that town. And so I grew up in that small town watching all of the legends.

0: come through Notre Dame, Rod Brind'Amour, Curtis Joseph, Wendell Clark, Vinny LeCavalier, and Brad Richards. I had the chance to go to school with there. And so just a lot of big-time hockey players ended up with great careers. And so even growing up, I'd always wanted to, you know, play on the junior team there and make it as far as I could that way. And grew up in that small town of 200 people, watching all these legends play. And I had the chance to play junior hockey there. And like you mentioned, got a scholarship to go play at North Dakota. And then after that, graduated there and then went on to play quite a bit of pro hockey. And now I'm here in San Jose. So, like you mentioned, two great programs and both, fortunately, I had the chance to play with and be at.
1: Well, back when I was broadcasting college hockey, Dean Blaze was actually doing color commentary on the radio in Grand Forks, but he obviously was the head coach. Scott Sandelin was the assistant coach. Give us an idea just of a little taste of what the tradition at North Dakota is all about.
0: Yeah, you always, I grew up, like you had mentioned, going there and watching my father's teams when he was the coach at Notre Dame. He would take his Bantam team, which is the U-15s, and go and watch a series there and just see the tradition and see the energy and the life in the building. And so I would be the water boy, you know, for those teams, or a stick boy or whatever, and go watch those games. And so I had always wanted to go there. And then my first year playing junior hockey, accepted the tryout or whatever it is, the fly down to go view the college, and really wanted to go there. And that was the only one I ever took. I was scouted by quite a few, but really wanted to go there. And like you mentioned, Dean Blaze was the coach there. Really, really gritty, hard coach, and really demanded hard work. And I think I learned a lot as far as work ethic in those 4 years at North Dakota. And the tradition there, like you had also mentioned, is it's one of the top college hockey programs. And for good reason, they get a lot of players. They recruit well. Obviously, the building now and everything with the organization, with the school there. It's just the tradition there. It really meant a lot to me at the time, and still does. And I think everybody that goes through there is proud to be a member of the Fighting Sioux, now the Fighting Hawks.
1: Related to all of that, obviously, is the fact that your brother Jason also played there, and so you guys obviously grew up playing together. What was it like to have a brother that also extended his career to that high of a level?
0: Yeah, that was really neat for me to get a chance. He came in as a freshman when I was a sophomore, so I got to play three seasons alongside him on the same line quite often as well, which was special for me. And to win together was very special also. I ended up winning the first year when he was a freshman. I was a sophomore. We won the national title, then he ended up winning it again the year after I'd left. So he had two, I had one, but that was special. And then I got a chance to play pro against him in the American Hockey League and over in Europe as well. So that was special for us. We got some good pictures of that and definitely some good memories. So yeah, we played, I think he played 15 seasons. I played 19. We played a long time. And especially over in Europe, it was special to play against each other and kind of meet up for some breaks over there and stuff like that. Was a lot of fun.
1: But you're a poster child for really what being a professional athlete is all about, because what was it, 24 teams you played for? Do you have all the jerseys?
0: I have a lot of them, actually. My wife and I just mounted a bunch of them or hung them up in my office here in San Jose the other day, and it's amazing. Just to look at them. At the time, I loved it, though. I loved going to the different organizations. I know it's special, guys like, you know, Patty Marleau and Jumbo and all these guys that play for the same team for their career is great, and that's special, too. I liked learning new cultures and different languages and just seeing the different organizations, how they work. And, you know, going back there, I liked to, just meet new people and have new experiences, and that's something that I'm always going to remember. 13 countries, I think it was, 13 leagues, 11 different countries or something like that. It's a lot for sure, and it's a lot of packing and unpacking, but the memories, I mean, you'll take forever. It was great.
1: But talking about tradition, your National Hockey League career, although short, was with a very traditional team, the New York Rangers. The very first game you ever played was against the Montreal Canadiens. Mark Messier and Adam Graves, if I'm not mistaken, were on your line. So that reminds me of one of my old broadcast partners, Jamie Baker, who came from St. Lawrence University as I did, went to the Quebec Nordiques organization, and his first NHL game, they put him on the wing with Michel Goulet and Joe Sakic. So there you go. That must have been an amazing moment.
0: Yeah, I didn't even know if I was going to play. I had gotten there. It was kind of a surprise to get called up. Got there and was very surprised in the morning skate. I thought I was going to play center with Theo Fleury and I think it was Sandy McCarthy or somebody else, maybe Mike York or something like that. And then right before warm up, Ron Lowe was our coach, and he came in and said, "Actually, you are playing. You know, this guy's out. You're in, and you're going to play on the wing with Mess and Gravy," he had said at the time. And so I didn't have time to get nervous. I didn't have time to think about it or overthink about it. But it was neat. We started the game, and so I got the on the blue line for the anthems and that. So that was a special time. I just remember it being so hot in MSG, and I had traveled the day before. But you kind of forget about that once the game gets going. And yeah, for sure, I was fortunate and lucky to be a part of that story tradition of the Rangers also.
1: So in the morning, you didn't think you were playing, or you didn't know?
0: I didn't know. No, he had said, "Well, they were still going through some things," and I thought there was a good chance that I was going to play, but there was a couple of guys dinged up, and I think my versatility helped a little bit that I could play center and play the wing, and so they had me warm up with a line, but they weren't really sure if somebody was going to play or not, and I ended up, fortunately for me, it worked out in my favor.
1: You skate hard in the morning skate that day?
0: I sure did. Every practice when I was up there at first, especially, you're kind of, you're happy to be there, and it feels like you just have to, give your best at all times, which you should do nonetheless everywhere. But it was a special feeling and just a different feel, especially being up in MSG.
1: But the other part of it is you didn't have time to think about it, as you said. And I remember a story here in San Jose at the Cal Palace back when the Sharks played there. I watched Brian Butzy Erickson skate as hard as you could imagine for at least an hour after practice. Somebody got sick in the afternoon. He had to go in, and I'm thinking, he's not going to have anything left in the third period. Guess what? He scored 2 goals in the third period.
0: Yeah, it happens like that sometimes, too. As coaches, too, sometimes, especially at the American League level, I've learned in the last few years, being a coach there, you can skate guys in the morning, and then so many things can happen with call-ups and injuries and such like that. I've seen guys, we've skated for, like you mentioned, 30, 40 minutes, and then it just turns out someone gets called up and they're in. So anything can happen in this game, and fortunately for me, that was ended up in the lineup, which was good.
1: Well, Adam Graves was certainly the first San Jose Shark eventually that you started to get hooked up with, and I'm looking at your career, and you keep bumping into all kinds of people from different backgrounds. I suppose that's the case if you play for 24 teams, but first NHL goal coming for the Rangers, and it was in a victory, and it came against Dominik Hasek, of all people. Talk us through your first goal, if you remember. Did it bounce off of your leg, and you tell everybody it went top corner?
0: You're almost right on there, actually. You know what? My coach at the time, Ron Lowe, had said, "You know what? Hit everybody when you're out there. Be as physical as you can. You can skate, so just make sure you're finishing checks. And then when you go to the net, make sure you stop." And so you might play left wing, you might play right wing, you can play center. And so I think I was playing left wing in my second game. I think I played right wing the first game, and I could play center. And I just remember it was a shot on the net, and I was playing left wing as a right-hand shot and went to the back post and stopped, and it actually went off Hasek's pad, and then it did hit me in the shin pad, but I did have two or three whacks at it, and I was staying there until it went in, and it on about the third whack it went in. So it's a good lesson to teach players now, and just what he had told me at the time, the coach, was go hard to the net, be around there, and basically I cleaned up my own rebound, which was good. And obviously, it was an exciting time. I think we got thumped in the game. I think that was the third goal in a 6-3 or 6-2 loss or something. But, yeah, something you'll always have with you. I still have the first goal plaque there from the Rangers that I look upon, every once in a while in my office, which is great. But, yeah, memories long time ago, but one that I won't forget.
1: Well, you had three career goals. Your second one came on the road in Columbus, and one of the guys who got an assist on that was Manny Malhotra, who, of course, with the Vancouver Canucks organization, you'd later hook up with him, but he's another ex-Shark that has spent some time in San Jose. So you got a lot of people that can tell you all about this city.
0: Yeah, great guy. He was a really good teammate, and Manny is actually the head coach in Abbotsford for this year, where I had signed for a couple more years before the Sharks called me to interview for this, so I was excited to get back with him. Great guy, really good teammate, and another good former Ranger.
1: One of the reasons why I think that you might have been inserted and recalled at that time was because of Ron Lowe, because he already knew you. You played for him in Houston, did you not? So I want to talk about that issue of trust between coach and player, the fact that that is so important, it seems, in any player's career.
0: Yeah, Ron was an honest, hard guy, but really, really honest, and he'd kind of lay it out for you what he wanted, and I think he was fair in that way. You knew what was expected of you, so I think you came in, he got to know you a little bit, he said, okay, this is what we want from you. If you do this, you're going to play. If you don't, you probably won't. He laid it out for me, be as physical as you can, and up until that point, I tried to kind of be a skilled player, and he kind of instilled that physicality. He said, well, you have pretty good size. You should be hitting everybody. You can skate. You can really shoot. So I want you to shoot the puck. I want you to hit people. Be a little bit pesty and whatever. And I think that, had I not played like that for him in Houston, I wouldn't have signed with the Rangers the next year when he got the job. And I may have made it another way, but I wouldn't have played for the Rangers for him had I not shown him that I could do what he asked of me. So I think it's important, the clarity between coach and player, the honesty, and I think I learned that in that situation. And having been on the other side of it, like you mentioned, being the player, playing in a certain style for the coach definitely helps, and showing that you can play different roles, I think, helped me in being versatile, being more of a checker, and then ended up making the NHL through that route rather than being more of a skilled guy.
1: But also playing 19 years and playing for all of those teams, 24 in your professional career in North America and in Europe, you have to have a unique kind of understanding of that guy that's sort of a borderline player, the guy that's really good in the American Hockey League. And then he gets recalled, and he's a top-line guy there, and then they're asking him to be on the fourth line and penalty killer, or they're giving him two shifts and then sending him back to the AHL. Don't you think you understand that person's psyche more than maybe most other people?
0: For sure. I think that's one of the things that I think has really helped me in being in those different situations. Like signing with the Rangers, we didn't have a ton of prospects in that time. So I think I was a prospect for them in, the fact that I was probably going to get a chance to play some games, and that was good. But then I had to kind of work my way back up, being undrafted, go to the American League, kind of prove that you kind of can play that style, play a top couple line role in the American League. But then when you get called up, remember those checking habits and being on the top of the puck and on the right side of the puck, and make sure you finish checks and then reload, track, get back, be physical. And then the versatility definitely helps. And I think that's something that can really help players nowadays, is being, being able to play the wing if you're a centerman, being able to take some faceoffs if you're a winger, play in different situations, kill some penalties. If you're not going to be on the top power play unit, you got to make sure that you can kill some penalties so you can get out on the ice that way. So I think it's important to kind of be versatile and not kind of be painted with one brush as a player.
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1: We're getting to know Jeff Ulmer, assistant coach of the San Jose Sharks, on this edition of Shark Spotlight. Looking at all the people you played for, the coaches you played for, I mean, I'm going to go through it. After your time with the Rangers, you ended up going to the American Hockey League, a couple of teams, and finally went over to Europe. But you played for John Paddock. You played for Bruce Cassidy. You played for Rich Chernomaz, who was a very good AHL player in his own right. Jim Hughes, who's got a couple of kids that are pretty good players. And you also played not only with Mark Messier and Adam Graves, but against all of these greats. One of the games that you played, you scored a goal, was the night that Murray Lemieux went crazy for Pittsburgh. But also, you played with people like Peter Forsberg in Sweden. What about what you learned from all of these different players? What is it that crystallizes what makes a player great?
0: Different things with different guys. I think you mentioned some of them, Messier, Graves over here. But then also over in Europe, like you had mentioned, Peter Forsberg. He was trying to come back from an injury at the time, so it wasn't really the best version of Peter, but just his professionalism, his commitment to being great in practice and after practice really taught me a lot. Puck protection, he would want to, stay out after practice and grab a few of us and be like, hey, let's go do this. And this is what helped me be effective in the NHL level. And that really helped. And that's something that stuck with me. And I teach players now are things that guys like Peter showed me. Also, Theo Fleury, really good along the wall. For a small guy, you wouldn't think he would be, but really good along the wall. And some of the lessons he taught me, I still remember. And then some of the years in Europe as an older player, in my late 30s even, getting to play with guys like Victor Hedman, Matt Zuccarello, Alexander Barkov, when these guys were 17, 18 years old, their draft years, that was valuable too, because you just see the next wave of players and how good, and especially seeing like Barkov this year win the Stanley Cup and how far he's come. Just being able to play with some of these older players and learn in that way, and then seeing this young generation, this new generation of players that are special in their own right, the Hedmans, the Barkovs, even Zuccarello, can mention him. Just a really different perspective being an older player and seeing the young wave come in. So rewarding to see them have success, and definitely I value the experiences in playing with all those different players.
1: What about the idea that you're now maybe going to coach the sons of guys that you played with? I mean, Nicholas Havlid was one of your teammates in Linköping, and his son is property of the San Jose Sharks, not here at the moment, but what do you think of that?
0: Really cool. He was one of the most, like you mentioned, 24 teams, how many hundred players that is that I've played with. Havlid was one of the most committed players that I played with. So he's obviously got good bloodlines. His father was one of the guys that would, straight from practice, he would go and hit the stair climb or something for an hour, just a crazy, in shape, really committed defenseman. So, that's obviously, as you keep going along and getting older, you see some of the sons of some of the guys you played with and played against. And it's cool because you can see the similarities between them and remember and give you good fond memories. But also, yeah, it makes you feel a little bit older for sure. But, it's rewarding and fun to see.
1: All the talk about young guys like Hedman that you saw very young and players like that probably was around the time when you started to think about coaching, I would imagine, because you were a veteran player. Obviously, you were in Europe. You were certainly having an adventure with all these great places you played in. But was that right around the time when you started to evaluate young players and start to look and watch what the coaches were doing and thinking, maybe I want to do this myself?
0: Yeah, I remember being, I think it was my third or fourth to last season, I think my 15th or 16th season of going over there. And, I was in my late 30s now, and I had never thought about coaching up until that point. And then it just, you've been around for so long. You see, the young kids come in, and I'd be 30, whatever it was, 37, 38. And you look over and you got a 17-year-old on your one wing and an 18-year-old or something on the other wing. So you can naturally see that the coach is putting you with, some inexperienced players hoping to gain from your experience. So after practices, I would stay on with guys and, show them some things and just tell them, hey, this is what's worked for me. This might work for you. Let's try and do this. And some of these players, especially the young guys in Europe, they had never been around, high-level coaching or high-level players. And so by the end of my career there in my late 30s, I was no longer in the KHL or the SHL or the Top Finnish League or Switzerland. It was the Alps League, the Austrian League, the Danish League. And so these leagues, some of these guys hadn't had top-level coaching. So I kind of took it upon myself to show them some tips and show them some things that might have worked. Whether it worked or not, I'm not sure, but I'd like to think it did. But, they appreciated it. And then I kind of got the bug in me that, maybe I should try and do this and help some other players. I think I did like a little bit of a blog type thing where I just put some tips and things for players. And I think that gained a little bit of traction. And then that kind of got my name out there. And my last couple of years, I was just kind of adding things to my resume as I was continuing to play. I was still in shape and could play, even into my 40s. I had just turned 40, I think, and was about to turn 41 when the Coyotes called and kind of offered me a skills position and some hockey ops stuff. And so I was going to continue playing for as long as I could until I got the offer that I wanted outside of playing in professional hockey. And I wanted to add a bunch of things to my resume, but I also wanted to help some young players along, and I feel like I did a pretty good job of that, and I think that prepared me for the next version of my career, which is now, which is the coaching side.
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1: We're talking to Jeff Ulmer, Sharks assistant coach. And, you know, you talked about moving on to Arizona with the Coyotes. Who did you know in the organization? I suspect that all your years in hockey, you probably knew somebody.
0: Yeah, I knew a few guys, and just from, you know, playing golf in the summers and skating in the summers a little bit. And I think it was Steve Sullivan that contacted me at first. And then I think he had passed my number on to their hockey ops person, and then he called me for a job opportunity. And I just went in, kind of, I was planning on maybe even going back for another year, for year 20, over to Europe. But they called and we talked, and I think they kind of molded a position for me that was, it was a skill development position, but also kind of a coach's assistant, where I did a lot of the skated the injured players and prepared the practice plan for Tockett and his staff there in Arizona for a few years. So that was good for me. And at the time, I had just had my first daughter. She was one, or just had turned one. So it was kind of time for me to stop taking the family over to Europe and try and get something a little bit more stable and get going on the coaching side, I think. So looking back, it was a good time for me to switch over and quit the playing career and get going on the coaching side, and I'm glad with how it's turned out.
1: Well, since you brought up family, I was going to ask you, how much of this journey was your wife and your family on with you?
0: Yeah, my wife hadn't been out of Canada, the U.S., or I think it was Dominican or something for one vacation, and then she ended up moving to, I think, 8 or 10 different countries with me, from Russia to Finland to Sweden to Switzerland to all these places. So my first daughter, who turns 8 in about 5 days here, she was born overseas. My second to last season, she was born in Glasgow in Scotland. And then I have a 5-year-old also, almost 5, and she was born in Arizona. So they've been with me, you know, for the last few years of playing, for my first daughter, and then the second daughter, just the last, you know, my last two stops in Arizona and then in Abbotsford. But my wife's been a trooper, having to pack and unpack, and yeah, Robin does a lot for the family, for sure, and it's kind of enabled me to chase this dream, and this is the next spot, which I'm very excited for.
1: One thing that certainly had to be a factor in the latter stages, especially in your playing career, was that even though you weren't officially a coach, as you said, you were doing some tips with some of the younger guys, especially in Europe, that hadn't had the coaching yet. That brings up another topic, the idea that in the American Hockey League, John McCarthy's team here with the San Jose Barracuda has a whole group of guys that are, on average, younger than an NCAA team most of the time. But you have one or two guys that have a little bit of experience that go there with the right attitude and are able to be good mentors for these guys. Tell us about the importance of that in your mind.
0: You need that. I think it's tough. The guys go through college, they go through junior, but there's never really that, you know, that experience player, because they're all around the same age. So I think it's important that you have some guys that have been through it. They've been in the situation where they're prospects, and then they've been in the situation where they're kind of, you know, a little bit older, and they got the new young wave coming in and pushing them. And so how do they react to that? Because it changes. It, you know, when you're a fresh-faced kid that's, you know, a big-time prospect, you're going to get a lot of opportunities. And then all of a sudden, you know, the next year there's 2 or 3 more guys coming to push you. And so it's how do you react in those situations? What can you gain from that experience of now being pushed? I mean, you've got to still stay in shape and have that drive that you had as a rookie. And I think it helps to have these older guys that have been through that and been on the other side of it and experienced that. And, you know, J-Mac and his staff, and I've seen it in the past too. It's very beneficial to have these older guys. And like I mentioned, you know, playing with guys like Adam Graves, like you mentioned, and Peter Forsberg, and these guys, that it's a similar situation where they can, you know, share what they've learned, and it's valuable. You always take the credibility from an older player, and the experience factor is definitely beneficial for young players.
1: And of course, you know J-Mac and the staff, and you know TechSU Arena and all that because of your 3 years with Abbotsford, where Justin Bailey spent a little bit of time, obviously. Tell us about transiting from being in player development with the Coyotes organization and then getting involved in the day-to-day coaching aspects with Abbotsford.
0: I loved it. I loved the you know the skill development and player development was good at the time to kind of get in and see the different areas of how NHL hockey and the hockey operations works. For me, having played for so long and, you know, over 1,000 games as a player, it was just, I was so used to being in the mix and being on the bench and being kind of in the decision-making stage, and being able to run a special team was valuable for me, and working with the forwards, I still got that development side. I still got the skill development side because I love to do that. I do that after practice and before practice anyways. But just being in the mix and in the heat of the action and having to make decisions, and, you know, now you have the goalie pulled, and what just the strategy of that, you know, in my character and being such a sports fan and being in the mix, and that I missed that a little bit with just the skill development and the player development. So being on the side now where you're on the bench and you're in the heat of the moment, I think that was very valuable to me, and I love the part of that and the competition and the strategy, and I love the last few years, and I'm looking forward to doing that here in San Jose.
1: We're talking to Jeff Ulmer, Sharks assistant coach, and being a sports fan and growing up in Saskatchewan, you probably had to at least maybe peek at the Saskatchewan Rough Riders every once in a while in the CFL, but who were your favorite hockey teams growing up?
0: Well, we were close to Calgary, you know, I think it's 6 hours each way from between Winnipeg and Calgary, so there isn't an NHL team, obviously, in Saskatchewan, so there are the Rough Riders, so a lot of people are fans there. But I was a hockey fan. Actually, I grew up, you know, the Oilers were good back in the early 80s, obviously, and when I was kind of, I was born in the late 70s, but I was still a Red Wings fan. I liked Steve Yzerman. He was my favorite player, so I followed the Red Wings and loved the Red Wings. And then they had the Russian Five, and they were really just kind of fascinating to watch, so for me, growing up as a Red Wings fan, it was great. And then I actually got the chance to play against them when I was with the Rangers, which was really cool. So, yeah, Red Wings for me was my team.
1: Also had to be pretty cool that in the heyday of the Oilers, Marc Messier obviously was one of the critical people. And then you played with him. That had to be something special.
0: Yeah, that was great. And it was neat that Glenn Anderson was around too. I'm not sure. I didn't play with him, but he was around to some of the home games. So I got to hang out with him if I went out for dinner or something with Messier a few times. So that was kind of neat. But yeah, it's kind of when you get up there and, you know, you're playing with a legend like that, you kind of forget about it after a while. But definitely the first few times he was probably sick of me asking him questions for sure.
1: Jeff Ulmer is with us, new Sharks assistant coach. And before we get to your role today, I'm looking at all these teams, and you played in some amazing cities in some interesting leagues. The Alps League was kind of a unification of several of the smaller leagues, and that's the team you played with last in your pro playing career. Did you have a favorite place to play? Did you have a favorite city?
0: They're all so unique. In speaking about the Alps, it was... There's memories I have from each spot. Definitely the Alps League was the memory I have is just on the bus driving up the mountains. Like you're winding up these mountains to go play at the top of a ski hill, basically. And then you wind down after. So you definitely don't want to look out the window if you get a little queasy with the bus trips. So that was something there. Switzerland's beautiful, really cool country to live in. I loved that. Obviously Russia was good with the paydays, but other than that, I wasn't huge fan. I loved Sweden and Finland, really, really similar to living in Canada. And then Germany, Austria, I learned how to speak German, took some classes, so that really helped me in those cities. And living there was very similar to living over here in North America. So I would say those were some of the highlights of my playing time in Europe.
1: So Ryan Warsawski is the boss behind the bench, and he obviously has some ideas as to what he wants his assistant coaches to do. What are you going to be doing mostly with the San Jose Sharks organization?
0: I think that's still kind of evolving. I think I'd spoken to Wars, obviously, in our interview process. It was really impressive. He's a really impressive guy, really smart guy. Really kind of motivated me to win this position and be a part of it. And I had mentioned to him, I'm, you know, willing to do whatever it is, and I know that's a cliche, but I've said that to him directly. And I think, you know, at first it's going to be, you know, some of the face-off stuff, a little bit of neutral zone, some overtime stuff. And development's obviously going to be a huge part of what I do. I think we all know some of the players that are coming in on the forward side especially. And I think the importance of working with these guys and making sure that we develop them and to be, you know, great players and also great teammates and big character guys, which they are, is going to be a big part of my my day-to-day focus as well. So I think, you know, and then helping out on the special teams, I think would be something that I would be looked upon to do. But literally, you know, I know I said it in my interview process and say it to people, I'm willing to do whatever it is to help the staff, and excited about it, and yeah, really, really excited to get going.
1: It's kind of interesting because through my years in pro hockey, American Hockey League, NHL here, I always remember the balance. Some people say that development equals winning, and then other people say winning equals development, and it's kind of a combination of both. Your job in the NHL is to win, and I wanted to ask about what you're going to have to probably go through with some young guys, whether it's Macklin Celebrini or Will Smith or a player that's not as heralded, to have to be at the NHL level and develop at the same time. It seems like that's a pretty hard thing to do, especially when, even if they were star players before, they come to the NHL and they find out that it's not as easy and they're going to have some tough days.
0: Yeah, I think it'll evolve, and it's kind of a moving target. I mean, winning is it's the NHL level. It's a business. It's important that you win, but I also think that it's important to, you know, to get the most, like, how can we develop these young players to be great San Jose Sharks this year also, and not just, you know, 3-4 years down the line. You want them to contribute to the team and be a big part of the team environment and the team culture, not just, you know, 2-3 years down the road, but how can we, you know, get them to be valuable once they first get here. And then that's kind of, you know, things that I look at, and how can we, you know, hit the ground running. And like you mentioned, it's going to be a process for sure. There's going to be some bumps in the road, but there is for veteran players too. So I think it's important. You know, you work with them, you spend time with them, but you have to be prepared to let them, you know, make mistakes, and you know they're going to make a few mistakes, and it's just not to, you know, like you hear, take the stick out of their hands or you know, be too hard on them. But you also have to find that fine line where you can, you know, they don't have a certain set of rules that the other players don't have, so they got to learn within the team and be the best San Jose Sharks that they can be for this season also. So that's an important part of it.
1: Isn't another important thing is during the hard conversations, which you're obviously going to have at times, that this player will respond because he knows that you believe in them?
0: Yeah, I think you have to be personable, you have to be credible, and you have to be honest, and they have to kind of get a feel for what you're like and know that you're genuine in what you're trying to say. Because while I haven't been at a level that, you know, Macklin or Will are currently at, obviously they're special players, but at the same time, you have to, you know, believe in what you're teaching them and believe in what you're doing and know that what you're teaching them and coaching them to do is going to, you know, help them in the long run. And I think the quicker that you can be, you know, gain that respect and gain the trust of the player and kind of work as a partnership with them and not just you telling them to do something, I think they have to buy into it and be, you know, it's a partnership. So that's going to be one thing that's going to be a focus for me, is building these relationships and gaining their trust, and then having them, you know, work hard and work hard in yourself too. Like, bring your work ethic to the table and roll up your sleeves and get with them and see if you can figure out a way that they can contribute immediately.
1: We're really excited for all of this to happen. We really appreciate the time you gave us today, and thanks for the insight, and we wish you the very best.
0: Thanks, Dan. Excited to get started.
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3: Our first home victory continues for San Jose Sharks hockey after a close but no cigar effort a couple of nights ago against the Los Angeles Kings. But San Jose wants to take all of the positive things from that contest and from some of the games before that where they found ways to win, and put it together in a rematch against the New Jersey Devils team that beat them 3-1 just about 6 days ago. It's the Sharks and the New Jersey Devils next on the San Jose Sharks Audio Network.
2: It's time to feel the teal. This is San Jose Sharks Hockey. 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
3: From SAP Center at San Jose, I'm Dan Rusinowski, joined by Mark Smith tonight on this special alumni night for the San Jose Sharks. The 2.0 Heritage jerseys will be introduced, and the Sharks are taking on the New Jersey Devils in their second and final meeting of the regular season series. Now, the Sharks lost to the Devils by the score of 3-1 about 6 days ago in New Jersey. The Devils won 8 straight games, and since then they've dropped an 8-4 decision at the hands of the Colorado Avalanche. And certainly on this alumni night, we've got the Sharks fans enthused, the Devils fans confident, but San Jose watching that team trying to get a bounce back will try to bounce back themselves from a pretty close matchup against Los Angeles. We'll come back with more of our Sharks warm-up pregame program next on the San Jose Sharks Audio Network.
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3: Alumni night at SAP Center at San Jose. I'm Dan Rusinowski. Mark Smith will be joining us on the show to provide his incisive color analysis. But right now, we welcome another Sharks alumnus who is always here on the Sharks Audio Network, Scott Hannon. Hannon, you put together this alumni event with the Sharks organization. Tell us exactly how you feel now that it's on.
4: Yeah, it's fantastic. It's great seeing guys come in and old faces, brings back some great memories of my early days playing. I love to see the guys, repping the jerseys out there. It's going to be a fun night.
3: These jerseys are awesome. These are the Heritage jerseys, the 35 years the Sharks have been all through this. But this Heritage Jersey 2.0 brings back so many memories of so many great teams and so many great playoff series.
4: Yeah, no, for sure. Brings back memories of the Colorado series. We were upcoming as a young team, young Patty Marleau, myself, Stewie, Smitty. It just, for me, it's a little blast from the past that, looking down on there and great memories of, my first few years in the NHL.
3: I'm going to talk to Kyle McLaren about this. He is one of the alumni that's being honored tonight. You're here, and of course, Mark Smith will be on with the broadcast with me, but also Jeff Friesen. And I remember way, way back, there was that 5-on-3 power play back in 2006. You, Smitty, and Kyle McLaren were out there. An unbelievable memory. And look at what just happened in Minnesota. The Sharks had 3 guys on the ice for 3 minutes and 49 seconds until William Eklund could finally get off. And Macklin Celebrini came on for the game winner. And that little overtime reminded me of that time back in 06.
4: Yeah, I felt what those guys were going through. Obviously the lungs were burning. I still see that old, the old YouTube video there pops up every once in a while, the blurry vision. But I mean, it was an incredible to see how loud the crowd got after that. Seeing Mark dive around there, Vesa Toskala in the net making some big saves, big Kyle McLaren using his stick cross checking a few guys. That it's a great memory for me. I showed it to my kids the other night. They couldn't believe it. So, obviously seeing those guys and, 3 of them are here tonight.
3: Well, you've got your kids here tonight. Also, Kyle McLaren has his family here. Jeff Friesen has his kids here tonight. What are the festivities? What's going to happen?
4: I don't know. We're just going to come here. It's obviously great to see some faces. They're up in the alumni box. They got their families in there. And like I said, it's just great having guys to come back here, starting to establish a really good alumni presence, not only here in the Bay Area, but, obviously with the retirement night, jersey nights, having the guys in it. Like I said, the thing you miss the most is the guys and in the locker room. We always have some good laughs, and I'm sure we're going to have some tonight.
3: Well, make sure you do. Right now, let's listen to Kyle McLaren and Jeff Friesen. We'll start with Jeff Friesen. He made a big impact on this team, was a big part of the club in the mid-1990s, and ended up winning the Stanley Cup, ironically, with the New Jersey Devils, the team that's playing here tonight. Let's listen in. It's alumni night at SAP Center at San Jose, and it is so great to welcome Jeff Friesen back to the Shark Tank. How's it feel to walk back in here?
5: Oh, it's great, Dan. Thank you. It's a special place. Obviously, 7 years, and they were all amazing, and from the day I got here till I shed tears when I was traded, it was truly just a blessing to play in front of these fans and be given an opportunity by this organization.
3: Well, it's also kind of appropriate that it's tonight because, I still have that play where you went by Kenny Janssen and scored your first NHL goal right here at the Tank that got everybody so excited. But also, they're playing the Devils tonight, and obviously you won a Stanley Cup there, so it must be set up for you.
5: Yeah, from the minute I went around Kenny to making the NHL at 18, and again, being given the opportunity, having the belief from the organization to go full circle and go down to Anaheim and then winning, you know, a Stanley Cup in New Jersey on a dream team. And it often brings back memories. Would I trade that Stanley Cup to have been stayed in San Jose my whole career? And I quite honestly would have said I would have rather stayed here just because it was just such an amazing place to play.
1: Well, maybe if you'd stayed here, they would have won the Stanley Cup, right?
5: Yeah. Well, there's good days to come, and I'm looking forward to the Stanley Cup coming here.
1: That reminds me, you know, this group of young players is very reminiscent of the late 1990s when a group of you guys got together and started the process of becoming a Stanley Cup contender. I don't know how close you're following the Sharks these days, but what do you see?
5: I see great things. Truly, in my heart, I do want the Stanley Cup to come here. I feel they're definitely ahead of what our groups are. I hope they carry that the tradition of playing with passion, and the fans support them and do exactly what they did for us. But I think this is a more talented group, a team that's more built to win a Stanley Cup, and I think their future is amazing in San Jose.
1: What's interesting, Jeff, is that you have had some contact with some of these kids, Michael Misa and also Macklin Celebrini for two. Just tell us about how that happened.
5: Just coaching and honestly going through, you know, what are you going to do after your career, and loving the game and getting involved in the youth level, but seeing a lot and having to learn a lot, to be honest. But seeing Mac and getting to coach Mac, you know, you saw greatness at a 10-year-old age, and to be able to carry that along with Michael, I think he's just those two are just, I got to see him at 10 years old, and it's amazing how professional and how they've continued to get better, and I expect them to be Stanley Cup champions one day here in San Jose.
1: Is that how much things have changed? You know, even 10-year-old kids are being professional these days?
5: Oh, it's crazy, yeah. And again, I've kind of got in the hype where you think, you know everything, but going into it, you don't know at 10 exactly how players are going to end up. And it's amazing to see those guys now, though, and just, you know, having a flashback, just know how special they were at 10 years old, but and just carrying that through into the National Hockey League at a young age, and they're only going to get better with their professionalism.
1: So you're living in Southern California. I see you've got the kids in town, and how's life treating you?
5: You know what? It's great. Obviously, I'm busy with coaching, and as a player, you're always wrapped in the game, but on a different level. This is in the skates, and I truly felt if I was going to get really good as a coach, I needed to do the same approach I did to make the NHL and work hard. So I spent a lot of hours in the rink. I'm learning, and now getting into video, and that's I think the final chapter for me, and one that I'm really looking forward to continuing to get better as a coach and see where it takes me.
1: You looking forward to all the festivities tonight with the jerseys being unfolded and everything else with the alumni?
5: Yeah, it's great to be here. Like I said, 7 years from the minute I walked in to, you know, we had a couple tough years, but every single day this city and these fans and this organization treated me unbelievable, and I truly love the Sharks and excited to enjoy the night.
1: Well, I know you're going to get a great reception. It's really great to see you. You're looking great, and we'll be in touch.
5: Thank you very much. Appreciate it.
3: That's Jeff Friesen, San Jose Sharks alumnus, and, you know, just hearing his voice just brings back all of those memories.
4: It really does. You know, his voice hasn't changed that much. I remember back in the day when I first got here living up, up in Silver Creek with Brant Myers, and Fries was just across the street, many a rides to the rink with him and some stories to tell. And, you know, he was a great teammate and a great player for this organization and the city, and it's just great having him back.
3: Well, we also have Kyle McLaren here, and I talked to him about an hour ago. Let's visit with one of the great Sharks alumni, Kyle McLaren, who is at SAP Center for Alumni Night. First of all, great to see you. You're living in Northern California with your family. Just tell us what it feels like walking back in this building.
6: I think the last time I was here for Joe Thornton's ceremony, it just feels different. You know what I mean? I don't know what it is. There's an energy, especially in the air with the young kids growing up, or coming up, but it just feels different not playing and not being around San Jose much. But I still love coming to watch the Sharks.
1: Well, one thing's for sure, you made a big impact on this team when you played for this team for all the years you did. You were part of one of the greatest moments in Sharks history in many respects in that playoff series with the Edmonton Oilers when you, Hanner, and Smitty were on the ice and were 5-on-3 and people lost their sticks. What's your memory of that now?
6: It's like it was yesterday. I mean, being on the ice for almost the full 2 minutes in a playoff game against Edmonton, trying to just sustain the momentum that we had. And I think that carried us after the penalty kill was over to play great. I mean, unfortunately, we didn't win the series. But it's something that, I have a picture of it hanging on my wall. I have it signed by Smitty and Hanner. It was just something that will never take away, and people remember that, and I still remember to this day.
1: What a lot of people also remember is how loud SAP Center got when Hanner gloved that puck out of the zone.
6: Yes, that was probably one of the loudest I've heard it, and they get loud in the playoffs here. So it was fun to be a part of, to listen, and to be the nostalgia of that playoff series.
1: What reminded me of that just a couple of days ago was something that happened to the Sharks on the road in Minnesota. Three guys got caught on the ice in overtime, couldn't get off the ice until that last change. Macklin Celebrini came back and won the game. And it reminded me of that. Can you imagine being on the ice for almost 4 minutes?
6: No. At this time, no. When I was probably playing, yeah. I mean, you don't want to get off the ice. You want to help your team. You want to be on the ice, but 4 minutes is a long time. You mean the average shift when I played was 45 seconds. I mean, so being on there, four times or five times that amount, it's wearing on you, and it's not just that shift. It's shifts after that. You have to catch your air and be ready for it.
1: What do you think of the young kids playing in the NHL these days?
6: I love it. I mean, it's the Sharks are up and coming. I mean, I've watched them the last couple of years go through some downtime a little bit, but now if you watch their team, their youth, their speed, things are starting to definitely turn around for them right now.
1: Want to make sure that you soak all this in tonight and come back as often as you can. We love to see you.
6: Awesome. Thank you very much.
3: That's Kyle MacLaren here with Mark Smith, with Scott Hannon, and of course, also with Jeff Friesen. When we come back, we'll talk more about tonight's game with the Devils. That's next on the San Jose Sharks Audio Network.
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3: It's time for the keys to tonight's game for the San Jose Sharks and the New Jersey Devils. Our keys to the game are presented by Toyota, proud sponsor of the San Jose Sharks. Toyota, let's go places. Well, one of the things the Sharks really need to do tonight against a fast and hard-reacting New Jersey team is to put them in prison, so to speak, to take away their space, to frustrate them. How do you do that? Well, you have to indict and you have to prosecute. To use legalese, you make sure you have to charge them and you make sure you have to pursue them aggressively. Make sure that they don't have any space. Make sure you take it away and anticipate before they can get their offense cranked up. So that's key number one, indict and prosecute. The second one is what the players were talking about a few minutes ago, the third man. No, I'm not referring to the Orson Welles film with the Joseph Cotton back all those years ago. But what I am talking about is to make sure that the third guy high is between the player and the defensive goal, because that's where a lot of the defense in the neutral zone can take place. The third key for tonight's game is discipline. The Sharks did get into some penalty trouble over the last couple of games, and in fact, on October the 24th in New Jersey, they ended up taking 5 minor penalties, and that put themselves in trouble, giving up 2 power play goals, both to Dougie Hamilton, and that basically put them in a challenging situation where they were chasing the game instead of defending a lead. Those are the keys, and they are from Toyota, proud sponsor of San Jose Sharks hockey. Toyota, let's go places. Well, the starting goaltenders tonight, as I mentioned, are going to be Alex Nedeljkovic for the Sharks, looking for his second San Jose win. And for the Devils, it'll be Jake Allen, a very capable goaltender who comes into this game with a 1.93 goals against average and a 5-0 record. Head coach Ryan Warsawski is coming up with Coach's Chalkboard. That's after these messages on the Sharks Audio Network.
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1: Welcome to Coach's Chalkboard. Tonight, it's the second and final meeting of the season between the Sharks and the New Jersey Devils. I'm Dan Rusinowski, along with Sharks head coach Ryan Warsofsky. And Ryan, on Broadway, there's a saying, the show must go on. And sometimes when you probably think you played as good a game overall as you did all season, but don't win the game, it can get to you. But how do you talk to the young kids about that topic, that the show must go on, you have to keep pushing?
7: Yeah, well, I think if you do that consistently, those efforts and the way we play, those are going to turn into a lot of wins. You know, and this game is a funny game sometimes where a goalie can stand on his head, and doesn't matter how many shots and how many chances you have, you look up at the end of the night and the scoreboard is different. So it is what it is. We got to move on. We got to take some lessons from it. There's still areas that we can improve. You know, and especially against this team tonight where they want to score off the rush. So that'll be a big key. We gave up a couple rush goals last game, and we got to make sure we clean those up.
1: I suppose one of the strategies for tonight's game against the Devils is to put them in prison. But in order to put them in prison, you have to have an indictment first, and you have to have a prosecution. How do you get those things?
7: Yeah, I think it starts with our puck play through the neutral zone, putting pucks behind them, and not giving these guys fuel to go on the offense. And they obviously have some, you know, really good hockey players over there with the Hugheses and the Myers and the Heishers and the Palats. I mean, you name it. They're a deep team with a lot of different looks to their lineup, the depth, the way they play. So we got to make sure we put pucks behind them, get to our forecheck, make them come 200 feet. I know I sound like a broken record, and that's, you know, usually what creates success is making teams come 200 feet, because it's hard to do. It's hard to go 100% on your breakouts. So you got to play the odds here tonight. We got to make sure we don't fuel them.
1: John Klingberg got back in the lineup last game and showed some of his experience in making a couple of plays. Mukha Madulin comes back in. When your D changes like that, though, how difficult is it for them to get into a rhythm?
7: Yeah, it's tough. You really want to try to get your pairs, you know, lined up and let them roll here and build some chemistry with your pairs. And obviously with our personnel and having nine defensemen, it's been difficult. We're a little bit banged up, and guys are come in and out. So, you know, you'd like to kind of solidify some guys here, and obviously get excited to get Muck back in there, and you know, and getting Klingberg getting going here. Obviously, I liked his game and continue to build off it.
1: Best of luck tonight.
7: Thanks, Dan.
1: That's it for Coach's Chalkboard, and now stand by for San Jose Sharks New Jersey Devils hockey next on the San Jose Sharks Audio Network.
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0: Celebrini moving in, shooting it. He scores! Mecca gets the game winner in overtime. 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Tries to center to Toffoli. It's off the stick. Toffoli shoots. He scores!
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2: I'm Dan Rusinowski, along with Sharks alumnus Mark Smith on this Sharks Alumni Night at SAP Center at San Jose. Tonight, it's the second and final meeting of the San Jose Sharks and the New Jersey Devils. 6 days ago at The Rock in Newark, the Devils won by the score of 3-1, and the Sharks, coming off a loss against Los Angeles at home, are still looking for their first victory in front of their screaming fans. Stand by. The teams are hitting the ice. When we come back, we'll have the starting lineups in the opening faceoff next on the San Jose Sharks Audio Network. 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Celebrate responsibly. Well, for the San Jose Sharks, they're going to go with Alex Nedeljkovic in the nets to our left, wearing those awesome-looking Heritage jerseys 2.0. On defense, it'll be a combination of John Klingberg and Mario Ferraro. And up front, the line that was so good last game against the Kings, Alex Wennberg at center, along with William Eklund on the right side and Philip Kurashev on the left. Meantime, the New Jersey Devils will go with Jake Allen in goal. He's been a letter-perfect 5-0 this season. A sparkling 1.93 goals against average and a save percentage equally sparkling of 92.3. On defense, head coach Sheldon Keefe will go with Dougie Hamilton with that 2-goal, 1-assist performance against the Sharks 6 days ago at The Rock in New Jersey. And Jonas Siegenthaler joins him as a D pair. Up front, former Shark Timo Meier starts on the left wing with center Nico Hischier, one of the better two-way forwards in the NHL, and Dawson Mercer, who could play center and wing, starting out on the right wing side tonight. Well, we've got the special face-off coming up here on Alumni Night. Lots of people are here at the tank to celebrate Jeff Friesen, to celebrate Kyle MacLaren, and Mark Smith, who will be joining us on the broadcast, and of course, Scott Hannity, who is a part of the Alumni Foundation that put this all together with the Sharks organization. Just a special night and special jerseys here at SAP Center. Well, right now, we are having a representative from each team move forward, and we get the ceremonial face-off. Out comes Nico Hischier, the captain.

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1: We'll be joining us for that broadcast. Just about ready to go here. Everybody is lined up after all of the festivities. They square off. Wenberg against Heischer. They drop the puck, and this game is underway. Sharks win the draw. They skate from left to right. Klingberg goes to Ferraro. Cross corner dump into the right corner. Eklund's right in there to get a piece of the puck. Wenberg, I should say, keeps it in the corner after Klingberg knocked it to the far side. Now behind the goal line, forechecking there. Wenberg gets a piece of the play. But it's tipped up the boards. Devils skate out. Good play by Heischer to get it past the Sharks forechecker. Wenberg, tremendous back check. Catches Heischer just as he gains the offensive zone. Yet the puck's still in the San Jose end. It pops back to the point. Siegenthaler sends it off the right corner boards. And Heischer is bumped off the puck behind the goal line by the defenseman John Klingberg. And the Sharks clear. Race for the puck. Eklund flying down the right side. Moving in. Goes to the back end of the forehand. He scores! William Eklund stole the puck, raced up the ice, beat everybody to it. A nice little deke, just as the Devils' defense was about to arrive. And he beats Jake Allen for the first shot on goal of the game. 41 seconds in, the Sharks won, and the Devils nothing, as William Eklund gets his fifth goal of the season and extends his point-scoring streak to five consecutive games. Oh, that was sweet. It all started really with a back check by Alex Wenberg. He didn't quite clear the zone, but he caught Nico Heischer disrupting the zone entry. And then the Devils lost the puck. It got by Siegenthaler. Dougie Hamilton tried to get back there on Eklund, but a brilliant little deke, and he went to the forehand. And that's just a nice finish for William Eklund. And it's the Sharks 1 and the Devils no score. So it's 1-0 San Jose, just seconds into the game. And right now, here come the Devils right back into the Sharks' end to try to equalize here. Seamus Casey goes far side. Jesper Bratt gets the pass in the right circle, and he shoots one just wide. That goal 42 seconds in. William Eklund, an unassisted goal for Eklund. That is goal number 5 on the campaign. Sharks 1, Devils nothing. Here come the Sharks skating down the left wing side. Angle shot toward the net is knocked aside by Jake Allen off the stick of Macklin Celebrini, who looks awfully cool in those Heritage 2.0 jerseys. Sharks set up the pressure now. Shakir Mukhamadulin, drafted by the Devils, gets one toward the net. Stick save made by Jake Allen, far side. Sharks forecheck to Foley. Back now to Mukhamadulin. He twists, he turns, he has it on his backhand. Now his forehand. Back to Will Smith, who's on the point. He shoots toward the net. Casey blocked it. Foley couldn't get it. And Jack Hughes will cycle it back and try to settle the Devils down as San Jose on that goal by Eklund, unassisted at 42 seconds of this game. The first shot on goal for the Sharks takes the 1-0 lead. Devils on the long attack up the right wing side, but they can't get it. It's all the way into the Sharks' end. No icing. Sharks have Graf on the ice. Leads to Dellandrea moving through center. Across the Devils' line. Flips it on the left. Now it comes to the middle. Graf is reaching for it. Spins. Throws toward the slot. Oh, so close there for the San Jose Sharks' Jeff Skinner. Back the other way come the Devils, however. And Pitsiuk trying to take advantage of the Sharks the way that Eklund did against New Jersey. But San Jose's defense getting back and making a really solid play to knock him off the puck. Klingberg on the ice, flicks it back. It's Graf sending it forward. That was Sam Dickinson who did that defensively as the Sharks get it to center ice and knock one all the way down. 1-0 San Jose. Patrick Giles back in the NHL with the Sharks after his recall. Overskated the puck there, and coming back the way for New Jersey is Shimon Nemitz, a top young defenseman on this Devils team. He walks into the zone and shoots one. It's blocked by Klingberg. Sharks flying back the other way. Kind of a track meet, which is really New Jersey's kind of a game, but San Jose is doing a good job in the neutral zone and slowing them down, and they're creating some opportunities themselves. Devils do poke it out to center ice. Knocked aside there. Good job there by the Sharks defense on that play, as reaching for it was Liljegren. Sends it up the near board. Siegenthaler shoots. That's tipped in front of the net by Paul Cotter, but it goes wide of goaltender Nedeljkovic. Shots on goal right now are 3-1 in favor of San Jose. The Sharks with a 1-0 lead as former Sharks Stefan Nason goes into the boards there against Ryan Reeves, digging at the puck. Also poking at it there was Luke Glendening of the Devils on this fourth line matchup. On the point, Hamilton slaps it toward the net. Stick save made calmly by Nedeljkovic with traffic set up in front by Nason. The Sharks flick it forward. Barkley Goodrow up

0: The Devils' blue line kicked it ahead a little bit, got it across the line, and he heads to the bench on the line change. With just about 4 minutes gone by in this first period, the Sharks are off to a good start. New Jersey's Jack Hughes almost gave it away, but he recovers. Now he goes one against three, racing into the Sharks' zone. You're not going to win that most of the time, and the Sharks get it back. Flipped out by Eklund to center ice. Wenberg and also Kurashev looking for it there. Wenberg intercepts a Devil's pass. Looks for Kurashev. Fires one. Oh, man. That's wide. Rebound. Allen's out of position, but Wenberg missed the net. That was so close to being 2-0 just a second ago for both Kurashev and Wenberg. These guys played really well against the Kings, and they've got lots of good chemistry. Kurashev really adds a lot to this line because of his skill on that left wing, helping Eklund get a little more space on the right side. In the neutral zone, Nico Hischier's on top of it. Loses on the check to the back checking Kurashev, who steals it and skates the other way. He moves to his right, then throws to his left with a backhand pass to Eklund. Crossing the blue line, he dumps it in on goal. Stick save made there by Allen. And the Devils clear it out quickly as the Sharks are looking to change players now in this first period. 15-13 to go. First frame at the tank. Now in the offensive zone, the Devils steal it. Hischier took it away from a man behind the net. And a pass to the front of the goal there was knocked aside. Dawson Mercer was there, but the Sharks got a little piece of it and just influenced it enough to knock it aside. Neutral zone play. Mercer on the ice for New Jersey with Hischier and Timo Meier. They're digging at the puck. Meier fed it back to his own zone. And Nemitz is there for New Jersey. Banks it off the right boards. Mercer handed it off. And here comes Nico Hischier, the captain of the Devils. Enters the zone. Circles on the right boards. Throws it across the ice. But that's intercepted. Knocked aside there by the Sharks' Shakir Mukhamadulin. And the Sharks send it all the way down on the rebound of that play. They get called for icing. So let's pause 10 seconds for station identification on the San Jose Sharks Audio Network.
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0: 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Sent toward the net. And it's stopped there by Nedeljkovic off the faceoff. He just put it up into his glove off his stick. And we have a whistle and play is called. Looks like they're going to add an assist on that first San Jose Sharks goal. The only goal that's been scored in this game, in fact. And that probably is going to go to Philip Kurashev at least. Wait and get the absolute official notification on that. But that's what it sounds like is occurring here. It's great to have you with us here from SAP Center. Sharks 1, Devils nothing. Face off to the left side of goaltender Alex Nedeljkovic. And the puck is dropped, and Calandria looked like he lost the draw, but he beat everybody to the puck himself, but couldn't clear it out. Now moving in, Lomico dropped it back. It comes back to the left point. Siegenthaler keeps it in. This is the Devil line of Lomico, Connor Brown, and Arseniy Grityuk. Grityuk is a pretty solid player. Brown trying to center it in front. Went off of Dickinson. Deflected on goal. And there's another save for the goaltender Nedeljkovic. And play is called. Sam Dickinson at 9 games as of tonight. Took his first shift. And so that means he has come to decision time as far as his status in the NHL is concerned, ostensibly for the rest of the year. We've come to break time. It's the Sharks 1, the Devils nothing, with 13:58 to go in the first. We'll come back to SAP Center right after this on the San Jose Sharks Audio Network. Official word on that Sharks goal at 42 seconds. William Eklund gets his fifth on a great bit of skating and deking. Philip Kurashev does get the assist, and that comes once again 42 seconds into this game. Sharks have the faceoff in their own zone, but the Devils win the draw. Luke Hughes moving in from the corner, heading out toward the front of the net. Had an angle, but not even moving. Nedeljkovic just used the body to make the save, and the Sharks get control. Barkley Goodrow, long feed for Patrick Giles. That's too far for him. It goes all the way down the ice, and so they will bring it all the way back inside Sharks territory with 13:42 left in this first period. Let's see who the Sharks have out there now. They just had made the change, at least partially. They've got Patrick Giles' line out there. Giles just recalled from the AHL San Jose Barracuda. Did not play last game against the Kings, but he was here on the roster. And, of course, the Sharks had placed Adam Gaudet on the IR, activating also Shakir Mukhamadulin for tonight's game. Sharks win the draw. They poke it out to center ice. Giles there, ahead of the red line, shoots one in, and now he's heading off on the change. Smart play by the youngster.
2: Yes.
0: He wanted to get off after that icing call. Devil skate from right to left, led now by Heischer down the right, cross the line, puts on the brakes, twist through traffic, three guys on him, he stick handles to the left side, Heischer turning, spinning, throwing it back to the point to Luke Hughes, moves away from Goodrow, returns to Jack Hughes, but Jack's got nowhere to go. Great pressure by Celebrini, forcing him out of the zone as the Sharks just put the Celebrini line on. Timo Meyer moves back in with Jack Hughes. Gets the pass on the left wing of the Sharks' end. Trying to set it up for Heischer far side, but San Jose again very quickly there defensively, and they're able to flick it out. All the way down into the Devil's zone. Will Smith's forechecking for the Sharks. Turns in the left corner, put it back to the point. Here comes the shot from Orloff, but it's deflected wide. Rebound picked up near side, and it'll be picked back up by Tim Liljegren, and he angles it off the glass and gets it into Devil's territory. The lines are changing for the Sharks as the Devils skate one out. Jack Hughes, lead pass on the right. We get a stoppage. Too many men on the ice, perhaps? A bunch of guys were out there for the New Jersey Devils. And we got the whistle. And it looks like we're going to get some sort of a call. As at the moment, referee in this game, Wes McCauley, is heading over. But let's hear from the official.
3: New Jersey penalty. It's a bench minor for too many men on the ice.
0: That's Corey Sevret, the other referee, making that call. Bench minor, too many men on the ice. And so the San Jose Sharks will have their first power play at 7 minutes and 26 seconds. Well, it's great to have Mark Smith join us in the broadcast booth. And Smitty, here we go. Sharks have a chance on the power play after a great play by William Eklund to put them in front 1-0.
4: Yeah, I missed all the fireworks. Great start for the Sharks. Happy to be here, Ruzzi. Always good to see you, my friend.
0: Faceoff coming up to the right side of goaltender Jake Allen. Power Business Technology is the sponsor of all power plays. Copiers and printers for your office needs. That's Power Business Technology. And the San Jose Sharks on the power play would like to convert a little bit better. They were 0-for-5 against the Kings just a couple of nights ago. They move in. Toffoli took a Smith pass, put it back to a backskating Klingberg. He shoots toward the net. That's a good save by Jake Allen. Dropping down to his knees with Macklin Celebrini at the doorstep, and he was able to hang on to that. Jake Allen is off to a really good start this season. Goals against average of under 2, a perfect 5-0 record coming into tonight's matchup. And his save percentage at 92.3. Those are really good numbers for any goaltender, but in the NHL, those are elite numbers. And he has really filled in capably with Jacob Markstrom being out with an injury, just coming back now, backing up in tonight's game. Off the draw, Sharks set up. Oh boy, put in front for Eklund. Just missed the one-timer. Celebrini keeps it in, exchanges with Klingberg. He crisscrosses with the defenseman, throws to Will Smith left circle, back to Klingberg on the right wing side. Went off his stick, too bad. He was at the top of the circle and in a position to shoot. Celebrini on the right wing side, goes into the corner. Taken by Eklund, put it back to the point. Here comes the shot, wide for Klingberg. In the corner, went off the referee's skate. Can the Devils clear? Luke Hughes does. It goes all the way down into the Sharks' end. 58 seconds to go in that penalty against the Devils. Paul Cotter, by the way, is serving that minor for too many men on the ice. Sharks move from left to right with a 1-0 lead. Here's Smith across the line. Toffoli is going to keep it in play. He's 1-2 against Siegenthaler and against Mercer. And Mercer finally rests the puck clear. And it's Bratt on the left wing side for New Jersey. He's just going to waste a little time here as he's taken down by Will Smith. And that's going to be a penalty to the Sharks' right winger for tripping. Will Smith knew at the moment that Bratt went down that he was going to get called on it. A little disappointed with himself, he takes a seat in the sin bin. So that brings us, Smitty, to a 4-on-4 situation for another 34 seconds.
4: Yeah, and, Jersey, just the way that they stack up that blue line on the zone entries there, it's going to be key for the Sharks if they want to generate some offense on that power play, to get pucks by them and not turn them over at the blue line there. And it ends up coming back in their zone, and then the unfortunate trip there by Will Smith. Little 4-on-4 action here.
0: So 4-on-4 for 34 seconds. Then the Devils will have the man advantage for a minute 26. Sharks have the 1-0 lead on the William Eklund goal on the first shot of the game, 42 seconds in. Timo Meyer is going to take this draw for New Jersey. A lot of people remember some of the great games that Meyer played here as a Shark. 5 goals in one game against the LA Kings is still the Sharks' record. He's going to get thrown out of the circle on the left wing side, so Gritsyuk will step in and he will cleanly win the draw. And the Devils have control of the left point. Good pressure by the Sharks here at the near side. That's going to force a turnover. And Alex Wenberg picks up, skates up to his line, then drops the puck back to kill some more time. And the Sharks back skating in there. Have Mukka Madulin on the ice, killing the penalty. Orlov just lost it, though. Devils break in. Myers trying to take advantage. But again, good defense by San Jose.

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1: Pass kind of gets broken up and just kind of finds itself drifting out in the slot. And Kershev's there all alone, and he makes no mistake going over the glove.
2: That's a nice play by Wendberg. He's had some sweet assists in the last couple of games. Philip Kurashev now has a goal-scoring streak going. It is his third goal of the season. Alex Wendberg with the aggressive forecheck with Eklund. Alex Wendberg getting the assist. And now it is 2-0 San Jose. Off the faceoff now. Devils are back in their own zone again. But the Sharks continue to press. Good body check by Orlov there against Jesper Bratt. Another collision. Palat getting together. And now Siegenthaler is looking like he wants to go after Orlov. And that's going to get a whistle and a big scrum of players right at the red line. You know, back in the old days, Mark Smith, nothing would have happened as a result of that, but it seems like teams these days in the NHL want to have to respond for just a clean body check.
1: That was, and it was a great hit by Orlov. Reads the play all coming up the ice. Just steps over and I don't know who it was, but he just laid a shoulder into him. And Sharks are going to get a power play here out of that.
2: Yeah, looks like it. It's Jonas Siegenthaler, who was responding to that body check by Orlov, is stepping into the box, and I'm assuming they're probably going to give him roughing at 12 minutes and 31 seconds. So the Sharks power play, brought to you by Power Business Technology, is on the ice again. Off the faceoff, Toffoli wins the draw, sends it back to an open Klingberg on the point, moves to his right, beats the Celebrini in the middle to the left side, in front, Toffoli fans in the puck, and he did not slip it past Jake Allen, and that might have been the luckiest play for the Devils on the face of this earth, with Tyler Toffoli, a noted sniper, just not quite getting all of it, and it trickled into the Sharks' opponent's goal.
1: Yeah, and that was just a beautiful play by the Sharks. Nice little passing play. Ended up finding Celebrini in the slot, and worked that puck down to Toffoli, who was all alone in front. It just kind of handcuffed him a little bit. He didn't get quite the wood on it he wanted. Almost finds his way through the goalie's pads there.
2: So now the faceoff will be to the left side of goaltender Jake Allen. Devils won 8 straight games before taking one on the chin a couple of nights ago in Colorado, 8-4. Timo Meier was telling me before the game that they just wanted to get back to their style of play that brought them the victories in a row, but so far it's been the Sharks' way, and San Jose is playing an aggressive form of forecheck that's frustrating the Devils.
1: It is, and you know, the jersey just kind of looks like they're on their heels a little bit here, so Sharks need to pounce on them here and get this lead extended a little bit.
2: Sharks move in on the power play. Toffoli sends to the middle. Backhand shot by Celebrini, partially blocked by Niemetz, who stepped up to him. Far side of the ice, it's flipped back to the point. There's Klingberg to the left. Eklund over to the far side. Will Smith's looking for it. He's got it. Sends it back to Klingberg on the point. Dishes now. Celebrini blasts one. That's an anticipatory save by Allen, who knew that shot was coming. Will Smith keeps in on the left point. Walks down to the low circle. Turns. Feeds it back to the point. Celebrini tips a Klingberg pass in the middle, but Mercer and Heischer got in the way, and they send it all the way down.
1: Yeah, and Sharks just try to force that one a little bit. Eklund was there in the slot. Heischer just gets a nice stick on that, and Jersey gets the clear.
2: We are down to 45 seconds remaining in that Siegenthaler penalty. Siegenthaler getting the 2-minute roughing call, as I suspected. Sharks are on the power play from Power Business Technology for the second time in front. Skinner gets a chance. That's a golden opportunity in the middle of the slot area, but it was blocked by traffic on its way in. Far side of the ice, Skinner sends it across the rink. Wendberg stops it, drops it back. Here's a blast by Liljegren right on. Save made by Allen. Devils can't clear. Kept in by Orlov. Spins it across the rink. And it's off the stick of Wendberg and pops out. Wendberg twists away from the check of Palat. Moves to his left across the line. Wendberg stick handling. Dancing, moving down into the left wing corner, bouncing it off the left wing boards backwards, and now it's fed across the ice by Liljegren to Orlov, hangs on, back to Tim Liljegren, shoots one, that's stopped by Allen, that's it for the penalty as Siegenthaler's on the ice, and Orlov sending it in front, a backhand opportunity in front, will be knocked, I think, off the goaltender and just wide. Here's now Kurashev shooting it, wide of the net. Rebound near sideboard, slid back by Skinner. Liljegren keeps it in on the right point, thinks about shooting, holds it, sends it off to the left to Orlov. Down left circle, there's Skinner having trouble handling it, gets it back, sends a backhand pass across the ice, and there's Liljegren moving to the circle.

0: He shoots. Save made by Allen. And Jake Allen's able to hold on with 4:58 to go in this first period. We've got a break in the action, and it's been all Sharks action so far. San Jose's out shooting New Jersey 11-6, and they've got a 2-0 lead. We'll come back to SAP Center right after this on the San Jose Sharks Audio Network. Fall is in the air, so head to Sharks Ice for our public ice skating sessions. Whether you're learning something new, showing off your skills, or just out for some frozen fun, there's no better place to glide, laugh, and make memories. Feel the energy of the rink and the spirit of the Sharks with every stride that you take. Walk in or just visit sharksice.com today and sign up. Well, the Sharks are having a blast tonight so far. Good start. 4:58 to go first period. They're up 2-0. On goals by Eklund, his fifth, and Kurashev, his third. Off the faceoff, Mukha Madulin, former Devils first-round draft pick, swings one deep inside the offensive zone. Big hit on Wenberg behind the goal line, and Jack Hughes came up with it. Jack Hughes can really dance with the puck. He's to center quickly to the Sharks' line. Drops it backwards. Here's a chance for Bratt. That's a great block at the near boards by Mukha Madulin in perfect position and totally unfazed by it. At the near boards, Mukha Madulin's going to skate for it. He's a left-handed shot playing on the right side. He gets hit by Timo Meier there, but he bounced one forward. Up the right side, Kurashev takes, and he skates quickly against Siegenthaler into the right-wing corner of the Devils' zone. A couple of guys who could be playing together in the Swiss national team in the Olympics. They fight for it. Kurashev won it. Liljegren cross ice. There's Orlov. Shot score! Dmitry Orlov on the left-wing boards by the time he got that pass. Sorry, that's Mario Ferraro over there, just taking a quick wrist shot toward the goal, and somehow it ends in. Wow, what a play.
1: And it's the line of Kurashev, Wenberg, and Eklund again that gets it done for the Sharks. And again, just a tenacious forecheck on the boards. Kurashev and Eklund do a good job getting there. The puck ends up getting back to Liljegren on the point, works it over, and it was a innocent play, but I think this actually looks like it gets deflected a little bit. I don't know if that's Wenberg's foot or maybe it goes off the Jersey D-man.
0: Might have gone off of Timo Meier, actually, on the way in. He was in the left-wing circle, but at 15:47 of this period, we have ourselves a San Jose Sharks 3-0 lead.
1: Yeah, good stuff by the Sharks all around, but it's the forecheck that really gets the puck back in the hands of the Sharks, and hey, put it to the net, and good things happen.
0: Off the faceoff, it's put out of play, so they're going to drop it again at center ice. We've played 15:52 of this first period, and again, Mario caught me on the change there. Normally, Orlov is on the left side, and he got the pass right on the boards, and he was able to just wrist it toward the net. Alex Wenberg is going to get credit for it. So Wenberg, who's playing in his 800th NHL game tonight, gets a goal from Ferraro and Liljegren. And I think Mario's pretty happy to get that assist, just sending it toward the net. That was a nifty tip. I thought it might have gone off of Timo Meier, but it missed him. And it did indeed hit Wenberg on the way in.
1: Yeah, Wenberg just doing the flash screen, coming in front of the Jake Allen there, and the flash screen, just get a stick on it.
0: Collision. We've got an injured Shark on the ice, at least shaken up. That was Jeff Skinner getting up slowly after he got hit by Connor Brown. Skinner on his feet, grabs the puck, and one times one, and it's a stick save in front by Allen. Skinner's on his way back to the Sharks bench after that, but good perseverance and nice hustle and a good second effort to get that shot away after getting blasted down to the ice.
1: And I mean, you just see it. It's the Sharks are winning races to pucks here. Jersey just looks a little bit slow, and Sharks are definitely taking advantage of them.
0: 3-0 San Jose. That last goal by Alex Wenberg, his third, from Ferraro and Liljegren at 15:47. Right now back inside Sharks territory. Worked free, near corner by the Sharks in their own end. Nation is forechecking for the Devils there along with Glenn Denning. They get knocked off the puck. And Orlov back on the ice with Liljegren now. He's able to slide it off to his right. Liljegren headmans, but Giles can't get it. Goes all the way down. That's going to be icing against San Jose. But Smitty, no problem here. The Sharks' fourth line just got out there.
1: Yeah, no, all good stuff here. We got the Sharks just owning this game right now. And you know, the more pucks that they can put in the net here, it's going to help them, because we know that Jersey is a team that can score, and they can score quickly and score in bunches. So don't take your foot off gas here. It'd be nice to capitalize on a couple more of these opportunities.
0: Well, my Toyota key number one tonight was indict and prosecute. Make life very, very difficult and go for it. And that's exactly what they've done here, taking space away. But the Devils are going to fight hard here. They've got the puck off the faceoff. Sharks 3, Devils nothing. Angle opportunity by Jack Hughes. Whistles wide. Rebound. Caromed ahead, not out of the zone. Hamilton keeps it in. Exchanges with Hughes and shoots wide. Inboard Carom. What an effort by Nedeljkovic to get his left leg over there. Lost his stick on the play. One of the Devils players went flying. But boy, what an effort by Nedeljkovic to just get there as Bratt thought he had a tip in.
1: And I don't think Orlov's going to be very happy with this call. He's just kind of clearing the guy out of the front of the net. It looks like maybe he got his stick up a little bit. Let's see what the call is here. But nevertheless, I don't think he's ever happy with a penalty, honestly.
0: No.
1: But this one could hurt.
0: Orlov is taking a penalty here after that. Bratt went flying. But again, I was more focused on Nedeljkovic on the effort. Let's hear it.
2: San Jose penalty, number 9, 2-minute minor for Alboy.
1: You know, I just watched the replay here, and I don't know. I can see why Orlov has an argument here on this one. I wouldn't necessarily think that was an elbowing call, but...
0: They called him for elbowing?
1: Yeah.
0: That doesn't make sense at all. Orlov doesn't think so either. As Orlov kind of backed into him.
1: Yeah, I mean, his elbow was down.
0: Well, they're going to have to kill a penalty here. Devils on the man advantage. And New Jersey is a very dangerous team when they have the power play. And so they are right now 8-for-28 this season, number 5 in the NHL, in converting on the man advantage. Let's see what the Sharks do on the PK here. They get the puck and they flick it out. Ferraro back there with Tim Liljegren on his penalty kill. Up front, you have a couple of guys out there that have been killing penalties well. The Sharks steal it. Nice job by Liljegren to clear. That was Colin Graf starting it out along with Dellandrea, but now Patrick Giles jumps onto the ice.
1: Yeah, two real good jobs there, just stacking up the blue line.
0: Headband, here's trouble. Moving down the right side, Devils move in, and a stick save made there by the goaltender Nedeljkovic. That one was off of the stick of Arseniy Grichuk, who I say pay attention to. He is a dangerous forward. Hamilton setting up on the power play with Jack Hughes. Shoots one toward the net. Man in front, Mercer. Couldn't deflect it home. He winds up on his stick in the corner. Sends it back. Bratt to the point. Hamilton back to Bratt. Right circle. Bratt will flip it past Goodrow. Back to the point man again. Now it's Hamilton to Jack Hughes in front. Tip score! Jack Hughes shoots that one. And it ends up getting deflected into the net. And so with 1 minute to play in this first period, that's a power play goal for New Jersey. That phantom elbowing call against Orlov proves to be damaging. And now it's a 3-1 hockey game.
1: And yeah, that one hurts a little bit. The Sharks had a good penalty kill going at this point. But the always dangerous Jack Hughes gets it on the flank. And that's a set play. We got Mercer just kind of going to the net. And it's a shot pass. Mercer gets a nice deflection up over top of the goalie. And they get on the board here. Jersey on the power play.
0: Yeah, Mercer right in front of the net there. But I'm not sure if Jack Hughes is going to get credit for this or not.
1: I think Mercer tipped it coming in the slot there, but nice little set play by Jack Hughes.
0: Sure did. It was deflected in. And that comes at the 19-minute mark. Mercer does indeed get credit for it. Jack Hughes gets the assist. And right now we've got a 3-1 Sharks lead. San Jose's just got to take the next shift. They put it to the offensive zone, and Toffoli's got it in the corner. Backhands behind the Devils' net. Tyler Toffoli, one of the guys on the Sharks roster that played for the New Jersey Devils. Throws it behind the goal line. Now it's Dickinson couldn't hold on to it, but Toffoli kept it in. Sends it toward the net. Kicked at by Celebrini under pressure. He comes up with it. He turns. He shoots. Stick save made by Allen. And the rebound gobbled up by Cotter, and he'll move it out for New Jersey. 8 seconds left in this period. Cotter carries to the Sharks' line and dumps in, and Nedeljkovic just protects the puck with the defense behind the net. And it'll be Dickinson handling it there as the clock goes to zero. That is it for period number one. And we have a San Jose Sharks 3-1 lead.
1: And just what really impressed me about Macklin Celebrini, he just so much maturity for such a young age. He instantly wants to come out and change the momentum after a goal against. And he comes out wants that puck, gets it, controls the play, gets a nice scoring opportunity, just to build a little bit momentum there. And that's a very mature thing for a young kid to do. And it's awesome to just see him kind of grow.
0: But the Devils score on the power play at the 19-minute mark. Mercer his fifth. A nice deflection of a Jack Hughes shot. Hughes getting the primary assist to make the score of the Sharks 3 and New Jersey 1. We'll come back with this intermission right after this on the San Jose Sharks Audio Network. First intermission here at SAP Center at San Jose. The Sharks off to an excellent start with a 3-1 lead over the New Jersey Devils. Shots on goal 15-9 in favor of the home team. Well, a guy that's been playing really solid hockey joins us in the first intermission, and we are celebrating with Alex Wenberg. Alex, tonight is your 800th game in the National Hockey League. Can you believe it? You're at number 800.
3: I mean, it's kind of crazy. I know. Sometimes you got to pinch yourself and realize you played a few games in this league. So, no, those milestones, you guys got to be out there enjoying the moment then.
0: Well, you had a beautiful assist on Filip Kurashev's goal the other day, and now you have a goal and an assist in this particular contest. Describe that opportunity. Mario Ferraro sending the puck toward the front of the net. You just got your stick on it.
3: Yeah, I mean, obviously those goals we were talking about, getting some net front precedent, obviously make it harder for the goalie. So obviously I feel like this shot from Mars is great. Get it in there. I mean, obviously we got a little bit lucky there, but overall, I feel like our line right now, building chemistry on getting someone in front of the net and then make plays afterwards. So I just keep doing what we do.
0: One of the things that the Sharks coaching staff talked about today was the third man, that being a good position. How do you feel that went in the first period?
3: No, I feel like it's a lot of good things. I mean, I feel like right now the game we play fast. We don't really give them much time. Obviously, unfortunately, they score a goal there at the end. But, I mean, it's a really solid first. But we got to do it for 60 minutes, so...
0: Well, listen, make sure you keep doing it. Thanks a lot for joining us.
3: I appreciate it. Thank you.
0: That is Alex Wenberg in game number 800 in his NHL career. He's got a goal and an assist, and he's playing solid hockey for the San Jose Sharks. We're between periods 1 and 2. The score is San Jose 3 and New Jersey 1. We'll be back on the San Jose Sharks Audio Network. End of one here at SAP Center at San Jose on Alumni Night. Sharks 3, Devils 1. Here's the summary so far. 42 seconds into the game, William Eklund raced to the puck, made a nice little deke with Dougie Hamilton trying to catch up to him, and got one past Jake Allen for his fifth goal of the season. Filip Kurashev got credit for the assist, and the Sharks were off and running. Kurashev would add his third goal of the year to get a goal-scoring streak started at 12-12 when he took a pass from Alex Wenberg and knocked the puck into the net. That was just a great one-time shot by Kurashev and great forechecking by Wenberg to make it 2-0 San Jose. And then Wenberg in front of the goal, deflecting a Mario Ferraro toss toward the goal. It went through Timo Meier and then off of Wenberg and into the net past Allen. Ferraro and Liljegren assisted on the play. Again, 15:47 the time. Sharks 3 and the Devils nothing. But New Jersey got on the power play late in the period. Kind of a phantom call, don't you think, Smitty? Against Orlov, he backed into his guy, but he got called for elbowing on the play. That was Jesper Bratt. Right after Nedeljkovic made just an octopus kind of a move by getting an extra arm and leg out there and knocking the puck aside. And yet Mercer got his fifth from Jack Hughes and Dougie Hamilton to make it 3-1.
1: Yeah, just an unfortunate play because the Sharks were in total control at that point. Jersey power play, which is very lethal, gets on the board and pulls them within two, which gives them a little life at the end of that period. But, wow, Sharks looked really good that period.
0: Well, it is really a special night. The Sharks Heritage Jerseys 2.0 were introduced. That brings back a lot of memories. Right? Looking at those jerseys, they remind me of so many special playoff memories and so many with the guy number 16 on his sweater. That would be you.
1: Yeah, some really good good games, good memories in the tank, obviously. And those jerseys, yeah, they bring back a lot of memories and just, you know, character guys and especially memories of just being in the dressing room, being around the guys, you know, like Ricci, Scott Thornton, Todd Harvey, just some real good characters, even the older guys like Gary Suter and Tony Granato, just brings a wealth of memories back, and it's fun. I'm glad that the guys got out to a good start. We must have had a little impact on them, giving them high fives on the bench there. That was pretty fun.
0: Well, just don't be surprised that the coaches are taking notice. They'll probably want to wear these Heritage jerseys every game if they keep going like this.
1: Well, keep it going. Here we got 40 minutes left, so let's keep our foot on the gas.
0: It is a long way to go, and the Devils are a team that can explode on you. One of the things that I mentioned in the keys to the game was the third man up high. discipline, trying to stay out of the box. That affected them at the end, although it was a phantom call. Devils got a power play goal. But the most important thing was to frustrate New Jersey, because they want this to be a track meet. They want to be out racing you, and they can do that with players like Hughes and Heischer and Jesper Bratt. These are guys that can kill you, but how have the Sharks done it?
4: Yeah, and you know what? That's just, Jersey's really transformed their game in the last couple years to go to a more skilled style, create offense up the middle, and just more of a run-and-gun style, and it's really been working for them. So that's, the Sharks have their work cut out for them, but again, like you said, make sure you're on top of that guy in the zone, because they want to blow the zone. They want to get speed out of there. If the Sharks don't have a good high forward in that position, they're going to be back-checking all night and chasing odd man rushes.
0: With only two games between these two teams, between the beginning and the end of each season, because they're in opposite conferences, obviously when you schedule this and you have the games only 6 days apart, there's a lot of memory from the first game, and certainly it makes things more exciting and easier for the coaches to prepare. And I asked Sheldon Keefe, the head coach of the Devils, about that, and he mentioned something that I think is kind of prophetic about the way this game started.
5: Yeah, I mean, he talked about this the other day in Colorado, that it does make it a little easier, a lot easier from a coaching perspective in terms of managing our time and getting the team prepared and all of that. At the same time, as we learned the other day, what is extremely challenging to do in the league is to beat a team twice in quick succession. It's hard to do, and it's just the mental side of it. You know, you get a little bit of an edge on a team one night, and they come back with a little, you know, a little more motivated, a little more buttoned up the second time around. Like, all those kind of things come into play too. So that's an area clearly where we have to be far better.
0: We're in the first intermission. It is a 3-1 Sharks lead over the Devils. Back in a moment on the San Jose Sharks Audio Network.
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0: I'm Dan Rusinowski, along with Sharks alumnus Mark Smith, on this alumni night at the Tank. San Jose with a 3-1 lead over the New Jersey Devils after one. When we come back, we've got the second period on the San Jose Sharks Audio Network. On Saturday, November 8th at 7 p.m., the Sharks will honor the brave men and women who serve and have served our country during Military Appreciation Night. A night for the Tank to honor the courage and dedication of our military community will take place. All fans in attendance will receive a Sharks Military Appreciation flight tag. Visit sjsharks.com/tickets. And oh, by the way, the defending Stanley Cup champion Florida Panthers will be in the building on November the 8th. Right here, the Sharks had a really strong first period, outshooting the Devils 15-9 and leading by the score of 3-1. How about this, Smitty? The Devils had three shots on net when they were on the power play, did not have a 5-on-5 shot on goal the final 13 minutes and 53 seconds of the first period.
4: Yeah, and you could tell. I mean, the ice was definitely tilted. Sharks were getting some grade-A opportunities. It's unfortunate they only got three, because they could have had at least four or five in that period, definitely.
0: Well, let's see what happens for the second period, as the Heritage 2.0 jerseys are back on the ice. Goaltender Alex Nedeljkovic in the net to our right side. And Alex Wenberg, who joined us in the intermission, will take the draw here against Nico Heischer. They drop the puck and a big scrum for it. And finally, the Devils get control. It's Heischer, Mercer, and Meyer beginning for New Jersey. They throw it into Sharks territory in the right corner. Meyer tried the big body hit there against Ferraro, who lost his stick on the play, has to take it back from Wenberg, who gives him his stick to defend. Back behind the goal line now, around the boards. Ferraro's fallen stick is still on the ice there in the right corner, and the players are scrambling through it. But out of the pile pops Phil Kurashev, and he angles one forward to try to get it out of the zone to center. Couldn't quite do so. And so the Sharks race back behind their own net. Klingberg there being forechecked by Heischer, who steals and centers, but Wenberg with a new stick intercepted it at the blue line and just poked it back out. Just underway in the second period of action. Sharks 3, Devils 1. I'm Dan Rusinowski, along with Mark Smith, here at the Shark Tank. Long headman feed for the Devils goes all the way down for Hamilton. That's a stick save made by netminder Nedeljkovic. Big hit far side of the ice by Orlov. Far side of the boards against Andre Palat, who's back to his feet. Digs it free. Jack Hughes on the board sends it back to the point. Seamus Casey's shot will be blocked not once but twice by Tyler Toffoli. And now a Ferraro block pass. Now really made of saving a goal, because Jack Hughes was in front of the net looking for that feed. Meantime, coming back up the ice, the Sharks way ahead of the plays. Tyler Toffoli trying to stretch out. So they're going to bring it all the way back, actually. As he was trying to get the puck on that long feed up at the blue line and was trying to stay onside, too, and reach the puck, but it goes all the way down, and the Sharks will have to take the face off of their own end.
4: And one thing, when you're young, you know, you really got to learn how to play without the puck. And just on that one play, Jersey's on the forecheck. Will Smith kind of had the opportunity to skate in front of one of the guys on the forecheck, screen him out a little bit. He doesn't do that. Palat gets by him with speed. Drills Orloff in the board, and that's what kind of got the Sharks into a lot of the trouble back down there. But just little things like that, learning when you're young how to play away from the puck, those are things that these youngsters are going to have to figure out down the road here.
0: Nico Hischier tried to poke the puck forward on the faceoff toward Nedeljkovic, but the Sharks get control of it, and they chip it out. It comes down the left wing boards into the Devil's zone. No icing on the play. Will Smith scooted all the way over to the right wing side, digging the puck free, trying to get a piece of it, but it's a good job by Luke Hughes to not allow Smith to really make a play. And the Devils will take over and move it from left to right up to the Sharks' line. Jack Hughes whips it on the left, moving in. Hischier, the shot up high from the left circle, and it hit the glass back behind Nedeljkovic. It's a 3-1 Sharks lead early in the second. Stick lifted far side of the ice there, goes all the way down, and that's going to be icing against the Sharks. And San Jose is arguing this call because it looked like the stick was either interfered with or lifted there at the last second. They thought they should have waved it off. The person saying that was Jeff Skinner talking about it with the linesman. He might have a case here.
4: Yeah, because the Jersey defenseman was actually pinching down on him. And usually when that happens, and the puck definitely went off the Sharks player.
0: Yeah, they're going to put it at center ice, acknowledging the fact that the icing call was not correct. And
4: but
0: referee
4: now,
0: Wes McCauley is coming over to have a chat with it, but with Sheldon Keith to explain that.
4: The Sharks get the change, which is key there, because those guys were out there for a little while there.
0: Now Sheldon Keith looking at the replay now on the bench. Sure, so he had something to yell about. Meantime, Sharks with a 3-1 lead off the faceoff. San Jose getting fresh people on the ice as a result of that decision, which was the correct one. Back inside the Sharks zone, it spun around the boards off of Skinner, taking it back though. Delandria, the center on this line, he will backhand it across the rink off the right wing boards, racing for it down the wing. Here comes Mukko Madulin, teeing up, shooting it toward the net. That is a nice save by Allen. Good anticipation by Mukko Madulin, who gets back in for yet another game this year. He played the first game of the season, but then missed the rest because of an injury. It's good to see him jumping into the play and making things happen. Sharks 3, Devils 1. San Jose can't clear their zone. Here's Gritsyuk taking the shot, tipped in front by Lomiko, his center. But the puck goes over the top of the crossbar, up over the glass, and out of action.
4: Well, one thing I really like about Mukko Madulin there is, you know, as that play is coming up the ice, he reads it really well, notices some space on the far side there, jumps on up into the play, and, you know, if Sharks want to create offense here against this Jersey team, they're going to have to bring that heat from the rear, and Mukko Madulin does a good job jumping up the ice there.
0: Shakir Mukko Madulin, originally drafted in the first round by the Devils in 2020, became a Shark in the midst of that big Timo Meier trade that made Meier a member of this Devils squad. 3-1 the score. Sharks leading the Devils. Back to action inside the New Jersey zone. Nason winning the battle there with Giles ticking it free. They battle it out again in the corner. Giles finishing his check and winning the battle this time. He's got the puck, flipped it up the boards, and it's out of the zone, but it's going to go all the way down. That'll be icing. No, they wave it off. Good job by the Sharks to get to it first. That's Barkley Goodrow who hustled to that, and San Jose goes into forechecking mode. But unfortunately, Reeves lost the puck. So Lomiko is able to skate out to center ice. Actually, that's Glenn Denning over there for New Jersey. Able to shoot one into the San Jose zone. And so the Sharks are kind of on their heels again as Casey shoots one toward the net. Save made. Hischier, little drop pass intercepted by Reeves. But he loses on the check to Mercer. And Hischier takes it back for New Jersey. On the left wing boards in the Sharks' end. Devils throwing it around. Luke Hughes checked by Reeves, but spins away from that. He stick handles to his right, winds up, shoots one that's blocked in front. And it goes right to Ryan Reeves, who angles it off the left boards, and it goes all the way down. That will be icing against the Sharks. Barkley Goodrow, the guy who got in the way of that puck, so Reeves could shoot.
4: Yeah, and it's unfortunate that the Sharks didn't actually get a change there, because these guys have been out there for a while. You know, they're huddled over on their knees here right now, hunched over, so this is a big point in this hockey game right here. Sharks got tired guys on the ice.
0: faceoff will be dropped to the right side of goaltender Alex Nedeljkovic. It's almost like the hockey gods getting things evened up after that call that nullified the former icing. Right now, Casey sends to the net. Save Nedeljkovic. Where is it? It's loose to his left. Grabbed by Patrick Giles. Banked it off the boards. Poked off the near boards now and cleared out by Goodrow. That's a veteran move right there. Ryan Reeves up at the Devils blue line getting a piece of it, but Timo Meier gets it back. Now the Devils give it away. Here's Orloff moving up to the New Jersey line. Loses on the check to Meier. He's got some room to move. Meier down the right side across the line. Tried to flip it backwards there to Luke Hughes. Poked back by Orloff. Here comes Eklund. 2-on-1. Moving in. Eklund shoots one on goal. Save made by goaltender Allen. Wennberg was there for the rebound, but that's fabulous rebound control by the Devils goaltender. And New Jersey is indeed able to skate one out.
4: Yeah, nice play by Eklund. I love that goes in the net for that rebound and almost finds it right there.
0: Wennberg right there with Kurashev forechecking now. This line has played really well together. This time they can't keep it in. Bratt the other way with Jack Hughes moving in. He shoots one. Stick save made there by Nedeljkovic. Couldn't control the rebound. Yemets in the corner. Tried to angle it. Kind of a severe play toward the net, but it was turned aside by Alex Nedeljkovic. Sharks 3, Devils 1. Just about 5 minutes gone by. Second period here at SAP Center. That's Klingberg behind the net, losing on a stick check. Fed back to the point by the Devils. Nemitz, far side of the ice to Jack Hughes. Hughes, a true star in this game, circumnavigating the shark zone, cutting behind the San Jose net, putting on the brakes, centering feet for Palat. Point-blank chance, great save, stick save by Nedeljkovic, and the Sharks slip one out down the ice, and no icing.
4: That is a huge save. What a play by Jack Hughes to find him in the slot there, and Nedeljkovic just throws out the pad. What a big save that was.
0: But here come the Devils right back in, moving into the offensive zone now. Mercer, Brown on the ice, moving into the zone there. Lamico trying to dig it free. He does, but he gave it away up the boards. And Tyler Toffoliot with Celebrini and Smith moves it out to center. They shoot one into the offensive zone. Dickinson was in deep. Smith now left wing corner has it. Checked by Lamico. So the puck is sort of sitting there, but Smith comes up with it in front. Celebrini has a point-blank chance, and I think Allen got a little piece of that, and it went wide.
4: Well, great
0: guys play make by things
4: Sharks.
0: Happen, don't they?
4: Oh, great play down there with Toffoli and Smith.
0: Here's a chance for Smith, batting one down on the right wing, trying to shovel it forward for a breaking Celebrini. That is a solid defensive play by Siegenthaler as he poked it up to the point, held in by the Sharks, Mukka Madulin to Smith in front for Celebrini. That's a great back check there by Siegenthaler to get a stick on it. Sharks keep the pressure on. They put it off the left board. Celebrini stops it, puts it in the middle. He gets a return pass behind the back from Skinner. A centering attempt there by Celebrini in front. Smith poked at it, couldn't get it, and the Devils get the bobbling puck and knock it out to center ice, courtesy of Arseniy Grytsyuk. He is hit by fellow Russian Orloff as he tried to dump it in, and the Sharks extend the other way, but a feed for Galandria just on the ice is too far, all the way down for icing. It's almost like the Sharks are trying to beat the Devils at their own game here.
4: Yeah, just what a good sequence there by the Sharks. Smith, some great looks there, looking for Celebrini in front. Celebrini just missed the top corner. I think, like you said, J.L. Meta just got a piece of that, but that's a shift that the Sharks needed. Momentum was shifting towards Jersey. That kind of brings it back a little bit of the Sharks side here.
0: Well, the Devils put out the Luke Glendening line. He wins the draw. Casey from the point shoots. That's a stick save made by Nedeljkovic, and the puck is up into the crowd. Notice the focus by Nedeljkovic there. Maintained his attention. Now we get some pushing and shoving after the whistle behind the San Jose net as the frustrated Devils down 3-1 to San Jose, trying to make some things happen. Meanwhile, Jake Allen is making his way back to the New Jersey bench as it appears that we have a break in the action. So as they break things up, we will take a quick timeout. The score once again, the Sharks 3, the Devils 1, with 13:19 to go in the second period. Back to SAP Center in a moment on the Sharks Audio Network. 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Whenever the team's playing, we're on the air. But, of course, we're on the air 24 hours a day. And the best place to find us is on the Sharks Plus SAP Center app. Open up the app, hit the Live or Listen button that you see on your front page, and you are tuned in to all the latest things San Jose. Our next broadcast will come your way on Saturday. We'll be on the air from the Shark Tank as the homestand continues. An afternoon game, 12:30, we're on the air. Scott Hannon will be jumping in and joining us with the color commentary. Tonight we've got Mark Smith, so all of these distinguished alumni joining our broadcast. That's a big thing to be excited about.
4: Oh, it's great. Saw Kyle McLaren and Jeff Friesen in the building tonight. really representing the old boys here with the Heritage 2.0 jerseys. Looking boys looking good. Playing good, too.
0: They are looking good, and they are playing well. It's a 3-1 Sharks lead as we get back to action. Ty DeLandria skating from right to left. Eludes some traffic. Got checked there by Nason as he dumped it into the Devil's zone. New Jersey will have time to pick it out and send it down the ice. Will not be icing. Cotter coming in and beating the Sharks to it. So a good job by Nedeljkovic to come out of the net to keep it away from an on-rushing Cotter. Back at the Devil's blue line now. Casey sends one forward off the stick of Mercer as Casey gets drilled there by DeLandria a little late in front of the Sharks. Net could be a chance for New Jersey. A nice little job there by the Sharks D to poke it away from Nedeljkovic. That was a good play there by William Eklund defensively in front of his own goal. On the near boards, it'll be Mercer spinning it forward. Hischier will stop it. Devils centerman sends it toward the net. It's deflected away, but Yemets coming right down Broadway, grabs that puck off the deflection, knocked aside, and pushed it wide of the net. Dickinson got taken down there. Play continues behind the San Jose goal. Wrap around attempt for Timo Meier. It'll be stopped and covered up by Nedeljkovic. Once again, Sam Dickinson in his ninth National Hockey League game tonight, getting a little taste of physical play there a second ago.
4: Yeah, he wanted it. He was looking at the ref there. I don't think the puck was too close to him, so he might have had a case here for an interference call, but welcome to the league, so to speak, eh? That's
0: like Billy
4: NHL hockey.
0: Billy McCreary, the old referee, used to say to young rookies when they took a hit like that and complained, work on the weight back, kids. So.
4: they're not going to give you any calls as a rookie, I'll tell you that right now.
0: Nope. I think Timo Meier was the man that was on that body check, too. Timo is known for throwing his weight around and certainly beloved for Timo time here at SAP Center. And tonight, the Sharks fans are hoping it's not Timo time because he plays for New Jersey. 3-1. Sharks lead it. San Jose gets the draw. Looking up ice, Orlov across the line. Stick handle. Tried to throw it to his left. Now Eklund trailing the play, recovers it. Eklund stick handling against three guys. Went back to Orlov on the point. It went off his stick. He's got to go back to center ice. Orlov to Wennberg. This line of Wennberg, Eklund, and also Kurashev has looked really solid for the Sharks. But they're here on the dump in. The puck is put out of play. So the faceoff will be back in neutral territory. And a little rousing cheer for a lucky fan who caught the puck there back there.
4: And, you know, Jersey came out this period actually looks to kind of be taking the play over a little bit on the Sharks. And, you know, this is something new for the Sharks. They're not actually used to playing with the lead. So I think they, you know, maybe got a little bit comfortable. I'd like to see them get their foot back on the gas a little bit and get forechecking like you saw in the first.
0: Now I'm sure the Sharks coaches are reminding him that this game is 60 minutes, not 20.
4: Yeah.
0: As right now, the Devils putting the pressure on. Turnover by the Sharks. Hughes steals it, swings it back. Jesper Bratt takes it, moves into the right circle. Stick handles away there from Klingberg. Cuts back behind the San Jose net, moves to the left corner. Centers in it, wound up on goal. Stick save made by Nedeljkovic, and the Sharks clear it back out. Shots now are 18-17. There's a case in point for how the Devils are playing in the second. So New Jersey has a total of 8 shots on goal in the second period, only 2 for San Jose. Make that 3. Now the Devils going for the puck, and it's flipped out and hit the crowd off a deflection on the play.
4: What a pass by Jack Hughes there. Just talent on full display. He pulls up on the half boards, watches his D-man coming down on the far side, and just threads the middle through the middle. And Nedeljkovic has to make a huge save there.
0: Yeah, that puck was actually headed for the upper corner. I thought maybe it was going to go wide my first look at it, but it was a really good shot. And as you mentioned, a brilliant pass by Jack Hughes. Lamico's on the ice for the Devils to take this draw, but the Sharks win that faceoff. They've got the Patrick Giles line out there. Devils move it in on the left wing side. They cut back behind the San Jose net. And grinding for the play. Lamico can't do anything with it. He's out there with Brown and also Gritsyuk, who works it free. Sends behind the net to Brown. He got ridden off the play there. Good check by Mukko Madulin, who, by the way, is pretty good friends with Gritsyuk. They played together on national team games in Russia. On the right wing side, Sharks chip it out. Oh, boy. Barkley Goodrow was on the right wing, but the puck just sort of bounced off his stick. Barkley takes it back, but he's in the offensive zone on a deflection here as it popped back to center ice. So the moment he touched it, it was offside against San Jose with 9:37 gone by in the second period.
4: So right off that faceoff in the Sharks zone, Dickinson came around his net. He had Reeves up the middle of the ice, and he sort of just hesitated. And it's that hesitation that caused the pass to just be behind Reeves. Sharks go back. They're in their zone for like a minute there. But that's the difference between playing a junior in the NHL, and I'd like to see Sam Dickinson just lean into that pass and use his first instinct there, snap it up there.
0: Would you like him to be in the NHL for more than 9 games? That's the question.
4: Yeah.
0: Tonight is game number 9, and for those fans who aren't familiar with it, if you play your 10th game, that as a junior age player, as we have an icing call against the Sharks here, the decision essentially is made. You, if you go back to junior, you can, but the problem is that your contract counts for 1 year toward unrestricted free agency. Now, you may remember William Eklund, when he was a rookie, played 9 games, and the team decided to send him back to Sweden for the year. Now, that's a slightly different situation, because playing in the Swedish Hockey League is, you know, even a little better than the American Hockey League. You're playing against men. But Dickinson, if they decided to send him back, would be playing in the junior leagues again. And, you know, if you have nothing to prove there, sometimes you stay on the ice 35 minutes, you're not developing the habit you need.
4: Exactly. And here they can keep an eye on him. They can develop him the way that they want to develop him. A lot of time after practice, I'm sure, skating with the assistant coaches. I know that drill real well.
0: Centered here by Mercer toward the front of the net, but it's blocked by a Shark stick. Here comes San Jose on the attack. Orloff looks on the right for Graf, breaking into the offensive zone against Brendan Dillon. You know how he can body check, puts Graf into the boards, but trailing the play, San Jose guns it around. Ferraro left point, shoots toward the net, tipped on goal by Delandria. That was a nice play and a good save by Jake Allen. Rebound cleared out. Here's Dawson Mercer moving left to right. He's in across the San Jose line, twists to the right board, stops, stick handles. Watched closely by Ferraro. He turns away from him twice, sends it down into the right circle. Heischer is there, the captain of the Devils, now skating across the rink to the left circle. Being pursued there by Klingberg, but he turns away from him, got it back to the right side. Mercer sends it across the ice, and there's Shimon Nemitz to send it in deep. And after all that work, the Devils don't even get a shot on goal. The Sharks pick it back up. The Wenberg line back out there. And Alex Wenberg looking for Kurashev, middle of the ice. Didn't quite hit him. But Klingberg, nice check on the right side. Able to stop a Devils scoring thrust attempt. Devils finally do get it deep, but that's a good play by Klingberg defensively. Now Jack Hughes behind the San Jose net, trying to center it. Hit the backside of the goal. So the Sharks got a reprieve there. Palat works it free. Hughes turns in the right circle and shoots. That's a block in front by Ferraro. Another chance came to the net. Save made by Nedeljkovic and cleared back out by San Jose. So far, Nedeljkovic has been making the saves. Here's a long feed ahead by Wenberg. Down the left, Eklund. 2-on-1 across the line, but they blow the play dead for offside. So they bring it back.
4: I don't know about that call. That was a 2-on-1 from the red line, and it's unfortunate the Sharks go off the side, because that would have been a real good scoring opportunity.
0: It is San Jose 3 and New Jersey 1 at SAP Center at San Jose. 8:20 to go in the second period. We've got a break in the action on the San Jose Sharks Audio Network. Back at SAP Center at San Jose, I'm Dan Rusinowski along with Mark Smith. Sharks have a 3-1 lead since the end of the first period. William Eklund, Philip Kurashev, and Alex Wenberg are the goal scorers. Dawson Mercer has tallied out the power play for the New Jersey Devils. And so far in this second period, the Devils really have had the better of the play. They have 10 shots on goal, and the Sharks only have 3. But Alex Nedeljkovic has been excellent, and he has kept the score 3-1 in favor of the home team. He's off the faceoff. Devils call for icing, so they bring it all the way back. You know what, a goaltender makes a save like that, a couple of big stops. So when the score is like this, it really, really lifts the morale.
4: It does, and you know what, that's just, you know, Sharks have been kind of on their heels a little bit in the second period. It's good to know that your goalie's engaged in this game, and he's keeping you in it, and, you know, he's protecting that 2-goal lead here. Sharks got to help him out, though, on the offensive side of things.
0: Glendening beats Celebrini to the draw. Back skating there, Mukko Madulin. 1-on-1 there against Paul Cotter. Mukko Madulin takes him out of the play. Celebrini came back to help. Pokes it forward. And the Sharks pick up, and Toffoli skates it up to the red line. He flicks in. Behind the net, to our left, Allen stops the puck. He spins it around the board. Stopped by Toffoli. Reverses it all the way around, but nobody really there for San Jose. So Stefan Nason able to pick up the puck and tip it down the right wing side up to the Sharks line, where Glendening takes and knocks it in deep. Sharks back to get it. And San Jose can't clear. Jack Hughes on the ice, slips by Toffoli, but can't get around the check of the defense there. The Sharks pick it up and clear it all the way down. This is going to be icing, though, against San Jose. There's a little chat Jordan now with Sam Dickinson, who just made that defensive play over there with Matt and Celebrini about what to do in that situation.
4: Yeah, and it's almost like the Sharks are just trying to rush things a little bit too much coming out of their own end here. That play, they could have actually, DeFoley, I think, could have taken a couple steps, and he tries to hit Will Smith coming out of the zone. Will Smith wasn't even looking. And I think the Sharks just need to relax a little bit here. Settle down and make some plays.
0: Off the draw, Devils win it in the Sharks zone. San Jose up 3-1. Jesper Bratt being watched by Dickinson up on the point, up high. Dropped it off. Yambit sends the pass to the left side of the Sharks goaltender. Jack Hughes was there but couldn't shoot it. Now it comes from the right side, and it's stopped by Nedeljkovic, who sprawls and juggled it but fell on the puck over to the right side of his goal. That was off the stick of Shimon Yemets from that left point. You're a right-handed shooting defenseman. You have a pretty good angle to fire that puck, and I think Nedeljkovic got pulled for just a split second and then got it at the last second.
4: Yeah, it's always hard when that puck comes from one side to the other, and it's a big one-timer, and Heischer's right there, got his stick kind of underneath his arm, so that might have had something to do with him juggling that puck a little bit.
0: Well, Heischer is out there, an excellent two-way center, good face-off man, playing alongside Meyer and Mercer. Going against them here is the Wenberg line for the Sharks. Heischer wins the draw. Meyer takes the shot. That is blocked very brilliantly there by San Jose defenseman Dmitry Orlov. And Orlov is back in his own zone to backhand behind his net to his partner Liljegren. Devils will forecheck aggressively here, and Meyer comes up with it in the corner, but boy, he gets blasted down to the ice. Good shoulder check by Liljegren as the puck ricochets back from the left circle all the way to Nedeljkovic, and he hangs on. But Timothy Liljegren's known more for skill plays. That was a pretty good body check against the big man.
4: That was great. Timo Meyer just kind of following through on his shot, and Liljegren comes around the back of the net and just puts a shoulder right into his chest and lays the big man down. Timo, it was Timo time. It was not Timo time.
0: No, it wasn't. And the Sharks want to keep it that way tonight. Is off the faceoff. Nice play by Wenberg to send off the boards. And William Eklund skates right to left. Tried to pass it through the middle. It's a good deflection by Bratt to stop the Sharks' rush. Bratt will get it back for New Jersey. Spins it off to the left boards. There's Dougie Hamilton. Big, big player in the Sharks' 3-1 loss in New Jersey. Hamilton with 2 goals and 1 assist, and he's got the puck back as these Devils gain zone entry. He moves it in front of a net. Andre Palat was there, but he couldn't get control of the puck. Fortunate for San Jose that he did not. On the left point, Jack Hughes stick handles across the ice, always making something happen. He puts on the brakes on the right circle. Hughes spins it through Eklund, taking the play. Bratt up toward the point. Hughes backskating, getting the feed. Races into the left circle, cuts behind the net, centering feed. One-time shot right on net by Palat, and that's another big stop by Nedeljkovic with 6:05 to go in this second period.
4: Yeah, Sharks are going to have to do something to get going here a little bit. Right now, they're kind of playing a controlled zone defense, and you can't do that against a dangerous New Jersey offense like this. And New Jersey's just having their way right now, finding guys in the slot. And now the Nedeljkovic had to be sharp many times already this period.
0: So you're saying that a controlled zone defense against the Devils is uncontrollable?
4: That's exactly it.
0: Off the draw, let's see what the Sharks can do to get it down the ice. They do, and there will be no icing. Barkley Goodrow reaches it first, cuts behind the net, drops it back. Here's Klingberg driving into the goal. Save made, rebound, and it just missed the reach of Patrick Giles, who is positioned at the edge of the crease. Luke Hughes settles it down for New Jersey. The defenseman on there with Seamus Casey tosses one up the left wing side, tipped by Connor Brown all the way down. Now there's a loose puck on the left boards in the Sharks zone, but San Jose chips it out.
4: Smart play by Klingberg there with the stick.
0: Just able to get it ahead, and then Giles able to clear it out. You're right.
4: Yeah, great veteran play.
0: As he gets back to health, gets into his rhythm, he's going to really help this team. It's behind the goal line. He makes another good play there against the forechecking attempt by Brown. Sharks get the breakout smoothly. Smith fed it forward, looking for Toffoli down the right. Couldn't quite control the puck, but got it deep. Celebrini getting back. Great defensive play, but then he's double-teamed and lost it. Two-man attack for the Devils. Now it's a three-man unit. Moving in, Yemets cutting over to the right side, centering feet in front. Glendening the shot, save made. Rebound behind the goal line. Yemets is in deep. Shimon Yemets, stick handling. Gunning it around the far boards to Nason, the former Shark. He stick handles into the corner. Reverse backhand pass over to Yemets, near side. But it's knocked aside. Good defensive play there by Celebrini, and the Sharks break out with Smith. Down the left side. He's being pursued by Nason, trying to protect the puck, but Nason, to his credit, was able to knock it free, and the Devils will break out with Paul Cotter. Cotter had a pretty strong game against the Sharks in New Jersey. Stick handles up to the San Jose line and tried to dump it in, but Devils were in ahead of the play, and so they're offside, and we get another break with 4:31 to go in the second. Tonight's game is coming to you from SAP Center at San Jose. The score, the San Jose Sharks 3, the New Jersey Devils 1. This is the San Jose Sharks Audio Network. 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Shots this period, 12-4 New Jersey is off the faceoff, controlled by San Jose. Breaking down the left wing, they get the zone entry. Skinner fighting for it there, but he's checked by Mercer. Work free by Graf. Sends in deep at least, but Allen in net to our left. Makes the stick stop, leaves it behind the goal for Siegenthaler. Boy, that's Delandria right in there aggressively getting a piece of it. Yet the Devils were able to make the play out of the zone and get control. Finally, Hamilton picks up at the red line and shoots in. Comes all the way around. Meyer deflected it. Graf got a piece of the puck, holding onto it, fighting Hischier for position. Graf doing a really good job at keeping it away, and now it'll be picked back up by Delandria and the San Jose D. And along the near boards, it's put up the boards and out of the zone there by Klingberg. Down the left side come the Sharks. Delandria does a nice little move with a stick. Shoots one, and it's stopped from long distance relatively easily by Allen. But you know what? That play by Delandria was not easy to make because he was kind of handcuffed with the puck, and he was able to toe-drag it back to get the shot away.
4: Yeah, pulls it in tight to his body there, just changes the shooting angle. See, that's hard for the goalies. But you know what? When the Sharks have been winning board battles coming out of their end, they've had 2-on-1s and odd man rushes up the ice. So I think bearing down on those board battles there, making the wins, that's the key.
0: Wenberg wins the draw. The point shot there by Liljegren is wide, and there was an inboard carom there for a Shark to tip at it toward the net, but the Devils' defense pounced on the puck and were able to clear it back out. New Jersey would have been offside at the Sharks' line, so they let it go. Here comes San Jose. Kurashev on the right for Wenberg. Makes the move on Luke Hughes across the line, puts on the brakes, turns, throws it back to the point. Shot right on by Tim Liljegren. Stopped and covered up by Allen, with Casey pushing and shoving a little bit in front of the goal line right there after the whistle. So good to see the little hate on that these guys have for each other. And that's one of the advantages of playing within 6 days when you only face a team twice. Memories of the last game, William Eklund totally involved in that pushing and shoving match with Casey, who, by the way, didn't play in the game but was watching from the stands 6 days ago.
4: That's I like the fact that Sharks got two guys parked right in front of Ellen there. I think the puck was tipped a little bit too. Ellen had to be sharp on that save.
0: Celebrini is on the ice with Smith and Toffoli. Face off is won by Celebrini in front. Will Smith, one time shot, save, score! It came right back to Will Smith, and he pulled the trigger and blasted it, but the key was the face-off win by Celebrini and the pass to Will Smith, and the Sharks' Will Smith makes it 4-1 San Jose.
4: You can never look away when Matlin Celebrini gets on the ice, because you never know when electricity is going to happen. And what a play by the youngster there off the draw. Pushes it through behind the defense, behind the center there. And then a nice backhand feed to Will Smith. A set play there off the draw. The first one doesn't go. Will Smith gets it back and makes no mistake on the second one. Beautiful play by the boys.
0: That was a really good save by Jake Allen. The first one on Will Smith on the one-time pull the trigger. But Smitty getting the rebound right there and getting a second chance. And there was no chance for Jake Allen on that one. Will Smith gets credit for the goal. And 16:50 for Will. That is goal number 4 on the season. Macklin Celebrini extends his point-scoring streak to 6 straight by getting the lone assist on that goal. So the Sharks lead the Devils 4-1 here with 2:50 now left in the second. Devils frustrated, move into the Sharks zone. They put the hit on Mukko Meduli. Lead pass, though, goes the other way. Breakaway Ryan Reeves moves in for the shot, and a pad stop. What a stack down low there by Allen. That saved the Devils from being down 5-1. And how about Ryan Reeves going in on the breakaway?
4: Oh, breakaway speed right there. Oh, and he lays him out too.
0: Reeves with a big hit there on Glendening. Puck loose. Wenberg working it free. Reeves keeps it in. Hands off to Goodrow. Goodrow can't get it. Those guys have got to get off the ice here. Reeves, though, trying to glove one down, couldn't do it. The Devils pick up and shoot one from center ice all the way down. So both teams will be able to make changes without an icing call. Sharks 4, Devils 1. Fans excited, but New Jersey's Timo Meier stick checks it away there from the Sharks and moves into the forecheck. Centers in front, and that pass was a little too hard for Dawson Mercer to get it. Otherwise, he was wide open 2 feet in front of the net. Long shot blocked by the Sharks. Wenberg got in the way of that. He moves it out. He's playing great hockey here. Wenberg to center, across the blue line. Drops it off to the right. Kurashev, one-time shot. Save made by Allen. Rebound. Eklund to the point. Liljegren backskates. Shoots one. Blocked in front there by the Devils' defense, but they couldn't clear. And Orloff blasts one toward the net from the left circle. Glove save made by Allen. And play is blown dead.
4: Yeah, nice. A zone entry there by Wenberg. Speed up the middle. That's exactly what you want. Kick that puck out wide, then go to the net and generates a real nice shot off the flank. And we're just seeing the Ryan Reeves breakaway here. Does a 360 over Jake Allen. Doesn't quite get it to go, but some nice stuff by Reeves.
0: Pretty good stop there by Liljegren's shot by Allen. His team O'Meyer couldn't clear it out. Celebrini's back on the ice with Smith and Toffoli. Face off, Celebrini against Hughes. Two of the young stars in the game, and Celebrini wins it clearly. Smith and Orloff exchange. Orloff across the rink. Here comes a chance for Klingberg, but the shot blocked. Far side by Pollock, and now Orloff shoots, and it goes in. They score. Toffoli in front of the net, causing all kinds of havoc, and the puck gets by Allen, and it is now 5-1 San Jose at 18:30 of the second period.
4: Well, how important are faceoffs? And Sharks do another good job winning this faceoff, and I think it's a set play. I don't actually think it plays out how they were supposed to play it out, but Orloff ends up getting the puck. Nice pass across to Klingberg there. That one doesn't go, but Orloff just, again, innocent shot from the boards, traffic in front. That one finds itself in the back of the net.
0: That was good job by Tyler Toffoli to lift the stick of Shimon Niemetz, the defender on that play, to cause the havoc. And I think Orloff is going to get total credit for this goal as the puck went through. If that's true, Dmitry Orloff would get his first goal as a Shark, and it is San Jose 5 and New Jersey 1.
4: Two big goals there by the Sharks.
0: Off the faceoff, here come the Sharks, right back looking for more. And across the line, Liljegren leads the way in, shoots it in deep off the end board, grabbed there by Dellandrea, bodied up there by Siegenthaler. Puck skitters free, but Graf has it on the right wing. Reverses it back. I think Dellandrea is shaken up after that big hit by Siegenthaler. He's on his way back to the bench.
4: Keep an eye on that.
0: That's not good. Liljegren and Smith assist on Orloff's first goal of the season. We're down to the final minute of this second period. Again, Siegenthaler is a pretty big man. He is 6'2", 218, but he's a really solid 218. And Ty Dellandrea got the full brunt of that hit late in this period. 33 seconds to go in the second frame. Sharks have control of this game, 5-1. Long feet ahead, Kurashev stick handles across the blue line. Looks for a breaking Eklund, but they couldn't quite connect. Yet Eklund beats everybody to it in the corner. Sends it free, looking for Wenberg. Good defensive play there, though, by Glendening to knock it loose. Down to 15 seconds left now. 10 seconds left in the period. One more rush for the Devils. Luke Hughes leads the way. Up to the Sharks' line, onside, cuts in. Little backhand play to the slot. The Sharks let it go wide. That's Cotter spinning it behind the goal line, and that'll do it. Second period's over, and the Sharks fans are happy. San Jose challenged very hard by the Devils in the second period and badly outshot and outchanced, still managed to get two goals. One at 16:50 from Will Smith, his fourth of the season, from Macklin Celebrini, and the next one at 18:30 from Dmitry Orloff, assisted by Liljegren and Will Smith. And the Sharks have a 5-1 lead after two.
4: Yeah, just I don't think that's how the Sharks wanted to draw that period up. They were on their heels for most of the period, but some strong goaltending keeps them in the lead by the two goals mark, and then it's a beautiful play by Celebrini off the faceoff. Just changes the momentum of the second period there. Sharks add another one, and they're looking good here, 5-1.
0: What's really amazing is the Devils had that outstanding advantage in the shots on goal. I think it was 12-2 at one point. It wound up 13-12 in favor of San Jose.
4: Yeah.
0: So, I mean, that's incredible, that turn of events. The Sharks grab control of the game again, and they're in command 5-1.
4: And that's something that I'm seeing Macklin Celebrini just kind of take on his shoulders. It's just changing the momentum of the game. And, you know, you see it. in that Minnesota game, right? He's just waiting to get out there. Overtime comes out. Doesn't take him any time to change the momentum, go down and wins that game in like 30 seconds as he steps on the ice. But same thing here. Gets out there, wants to have that puck, wants to change the momentum, and he does just that.
0: At the end of two periods of play, the score, the San Jose Sharks 5 and the New Jersey Devils 1. We'll come back after this on the San Jose Sharks Audio Network. Well, we're between periods here at SAP Center at San Jose. Second and third, Sharks have a 5-1 lead over the New Jersey Devils. And in spite of a valiant effort by New Jersey to take control of this game again in the second period, the Sharks held serve, got a couple of big stops by Alex Nedeljkovic, both off of Andre Palat, one at about 5:20 of the second, and another one with about 6 minutes to go in the period, both from point-blank range. Palat's got to be shaking his head on both of those as Nedeljkovic came up huge, and the Sharks getting goals by Will Smith, his fourth from Celebrini, Orlov getting his first as a Shark from Liljegren and Smith. That coming at 18 minutes and 30 seconds of the second period. The shots on goal wound up 13-13 in the second frame. So the totals for the game right now, the Sharks have 28 shots on goal and the Devils have 22. And that's a bit of a surprise because San Jose really outshot the Devils badly in the second half of that period. I think it was 13-1 at one point. And that's why things got evened up. But a very strong performance here on this great alumni night at the Shark Tank. San Jose unveil the great Heritage 2.0 jerseys that they're not only wearing in the game tonight, but also have made available to the fans. And this is just a very popular look that the Sharks have had over the course of their history, and it's just great to see it all revitalized. Well, here we are in the second interview.

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1: The Devils scored, maybe just after, I can't recall. Off the face-off, Devils try to keep it in, but Bratt reaching for the puck, lost it. So it comes all the way back into the New Jersey zone, and Jake Allen in goal to our right, stops it, left it to the D. Seamus Casey fed it out, off a stick, tied it to Foley, got credited with that last Sharks goal, intercepts, and throws it back into Devils territory. Kind of a weird bounce there, but the Devils recover it. Now they turn it over, now it's off a Sharks skate. And so, unfortunately for Celebrini, he couldn't pick it up this time. And the Devils, with their top group out there, break into the Sharks zone. Orloff back to get it. Slips it clear from his own territory. Goes all the way down. And that'll be icing against the San Jose Sharks. Don't forget to tune in on Saturday. The Colorado Avalanche will be in town here at SAP Center in San Jose. We will have the broadcast starting at 12:30 in the afternoon. As the Sharks take on Colorado on Native American Heritage Celebration Day, presented by Chukchansi Gold Resort and Casino. Great face-off time for the family. 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Get your tickets for Saturday now at sjsharks.com/tickets. Back to action. Inside the Sharks zone, Celebrini swung one along the near boards, but Nason reverses it to the right corner. There's Toffoli to send it back. Liljegren with a couple of assists today, tried to make the play, but it's blocked. Now it's back on the point. A shot there by Glendening just went wide. Rebound, Brendan Dillon, the former Shark, pinched in and kept it in play. Cotter in the right corner went back to the point. Shot by Niemetz, blocked by traffic in front, and it's out of the zone. The New Jersey Devils have it, though, and they are pressing to get back into this game. A Nason backhand flip toward the net is knocked down and covered by Nedeljkovic. That came from about 35, 40 feet out. It was a dangerous sort of a play because Nason has a penchant for using that backhand to send the puck in the direction of a place that goaltenders sometimes don't expect. And put that right through Liljegren's reach. Nedeljkovic alertly covered it up and got the faceoff. Devils putting out Arseni Gritsyuk, Juho Lamiko, Connor Brown. Gritsyuk steps into the circle, but Sharks will get the draw back. And it's taken by Gritsyuk. Throws it back to Siegenthaler and Hamilton, and they keep it in play to the outside. Behind the San Jose Sharks goal line, a little scrum for it. Luka Madula defensively there. Good to see Ty Dellandrea back on the ice after getting hit late in the second period. He couldn't make the play this time. Luka Madula behind the goal line. Dellandrea fighting for it. He gets knocked down into the boards by Gritsyuk again, but he's back on his feet. Dellandrea works it free, and Dickinson sends up the boards, but not out. Kept in. Shot by the Devils. Up into the netting, off to the right side of Nedeljkovic. A little bit of a late whistle there, but the shot from the right wing sailed way over the top of the net, up into the corner. 17:27 to go. Third period of action. Shots 28-23 in favor of San Jose. Next month, the Sharks will once again join the NHL in hockey's most important fight. Hockey Fights Cancer. 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Sharks breaking it out. Nice pass by Will Smith to breaking Mario Ferraro. And the Sharks defenseman shoots one in. Will Smith poked the inboard carom behind the net. There's Toffoli with it, grinding along the boards. But the Devils pick up. They try to clear Kanot. Kept in by Klingberg. Maybe a little bit of a blind pass there toward the front of the net. Intercepted by Luke Hughes. And he got it back up to the Sharks line. And it was deflected there by Klingberg over everybody on the Sharks bench. And out of action. So we have a whistle and should put the faceoff inside the Sharks zone here. They will, to the left side of Alex Nedeljkovic. Well, how are the alumni things going, Smitty?
2: Oh, it's going great. Shaking hands, kissing babies. It's really fun to see all the boys coming around and just hanging out with the guys, telling some old stories, good stuff.
1: They get better as the years go on, too. Exactly. I can tell.
2: Exactly.
1: Right now, 5-1, the Sharks on top of the Devils. They've got the

0: Lindbergh line on the ice. William Eklund gets blasted into the boards by Palat. And it's worked loose by New Jersey. Now Eklund's checking Palat, but the play comes forward. We get a whistle and a penalty for holding. It's going to get called right now. And it comes at 3 minutes 31 seconds, and it's going to go to San Jose, it looks like. Penalty box door opening. Stepping into that box for holding is William Eklund. That was along the boards after he got hit pretty hard. And he grabbed onto his man. And so this call against the Sharks for holding comes at 3:31. That was against Palat, who checked Eklund pretty hard on the boards. And you know what? He kind of did grab onto him.
1: Yeah,
0: he got caught.
1: The hand got out just a little bit there. Palat tried to get by him on the boards.
0: So this will be the third power play for New Jersey. No penalties at all in the second period. So now it's a big opportunity for the Devils to get back into this game. Because one power play goal, they're down by one, and the Sharks are on their heels a little bit. Jack Hughes can make anybody stand on their heels. Here he comes, in across the line, twisting, turning, giving it to Heischer. He keeps the puck away from the Sharks' check. Got it over to Hughes. He exchanged with Hamilton. Jack Hughes with the puck. Backhand pass in the direction of Hamilton. Landry deflected it. Hughes got it back. Sends it across the seam. There was Mercer. Put it back to the point. Now it comes back near side. Hughes put it off the D. That was dangerous in front of the net, but it ricocheted back to the point. Kept in by Hamilton. Feeds far side to Bratt. Puts on the brakes. Throws it back. Shot by Hamilton. Score! Power play goal for the Devils. And that's the third power play goal that Dougie Hamilton has against San Jose this year, and it makes it a 5-2 game.
1: And this one might have been tipped here in the slot. Fools Nedeljkovic anyways through the legs here, and it's nothing really fancy about it. Just gets it back to the point. Hamilton's actually put the top of the circles when he lets that go, and he's got a bomb. So not much chance there for the San Jose goaltender. And you know, that kind of puts the Devils back in striking distance, and we know that they can score in bunches. So Sharks got to get back on the hunt here and get back on the forecheck, take the momentum back.
0: Time of the goal, 4:19. That's the second power play goal of the game. Mercer was in front. I don't know if he tipped it or not, but Hamilton with that booming blast has been very effective against the Sharks in that power play.
1: Yeah, and it's just, you know, the Sharks just cannot take penalties against this team. Their power play is too good.
0: Should be the fifth goal of the season for Dougie Hamilton. My view of it was it went straight in, but Mercer deserves a lot of credit for causing some havoc in front of the net. So that quiets the crowd a little bit, but the Sharks still have a three-goal lead. 15-15 to go in the third. Devils pushing it forward, and it goes off of Ferraro's stick in that pass that was intended for Nason on the right wing. And it exits the ice and into the Sharks' bench.
1: But
0: so
1: that's
0: the play.
1: That's a good read by Ferraro, right? Just jumping up on that play, breaking it up in the neutral zone. When the Sharks get in trouble, it's when they give those guys time on the half boards, they back off, and New Jersey's able to enter the zone without any conflict from the Sharks. And that's put the Sharks on their heels a little bit. So good to see Ferraro jumping up and breaking that play up.
0: Devils are 2-for-3 on the power play tonight, and the last game they were 2-for-5. So 4 power play goals scored by New Jersey against the San Jose Sharks in this season series. They might actually be changing that goal back to Mercer. We'll see what the official word on it is. Mercer was in front of the net. Hamilton took the shot. It was a hard shot.
1: Yeah, it was.
0: Right now it'll be Lomico thrown out of the circle, so Gritsiuk will step in. Graff will step in against him as Delandrie got tossed too. And the Devils control the faceoff. Brendan Dillon shoots it back into the Sharks' end. Sent toward the net by the Devils. Save made by Nedeljkovic off of Nemec's opportunity. Lomico in the left wing corner. Holding onto the puck. Being checked by Mukko Meduljanin. Worked free. Sent it back to Dillon on the point. Shot blocked. Near sideboards. Delandrie getting in the way of that. Behind the Sharks' goal line. Mukko Meduljanin took a check. Graff played it forward, but it's intercepted by Dillon. Sends down low. Gritsiuk trips over the top of defenseman Dickinson. No penalty called on that play. Dickinson was already down, and he was able to get back to his feet and lift one out to center ice.
1: Yeah, Dickinson goes down there. I don't know. That's a dangerous play to go down, leave your feet like that. These guys are so good, they can just take time and space and walk around you.
0: Here's Dawson Mercer moving from right to left into the third period of the Sharks zone. Backhand play from the left wing sideboard, stopped by Nedeljkovic, who actually lost his stick on the play, but the Sharks will break out. Celebrini's on the ice at the blue line. Shoots one into the left corner. reaching for it to Foldy. Siegenthaler checked it away. Now Will Smith can't get it, but Celebrini dipped at the puck, almost made the great play. Timo Meier able to push it back out of the zone for New Jersey. Sharks 5, Devils 2, 13:45 to go in this third and final period. After this game, the Sharks will continue their homestand on Saturday against Colorado. That is a 1 o'clock start. And then Sunday, a 5 o'clock start against the Detroit Red Wings. So that means Todd McClellan will be coming back to SAP Center.
1: Some good tilts coming up.
0: Right now, the Sharks are back in their own zone with a 5-2 lead. Wennberg sends it forward out of the territory. Casey knocked it down. Checked by Wennberg. Wennberg forcing the play here. Went off the stick of Eklund, though, and Ferraro's got to protect it on the far side. Eklund fed it ahead, and Wennberg sends it right through his legs with a backhand flick. It gets it down the ice, and it will not be far enough for icing, so the Sharks can regroup here. 13:03 to go, third period. Sharks 5, Devils 2. Hope you're enjoying the broadcast. Right now, the Devils lose control of the puck. Hughes fell down. That's Luke Hughes. The Sharks try to take advantage here, moving back at the Devils' end, but Eklund made a little extra play and lost control of it, and so the Devils able to clear it back out.
1: Yeah, you really want to get a shot on that. Three on one, basically, from the top of the circle. Sharks don't execute.
0: Right now, here comes San Jose on the move. They've changed players, and Delandria races down the right wing. One-on-one against Dillon. Dillon was able to body him off the play, and the Devils' Cotter lifts one out to center ice. But Mukhamadulin, with that long reach, grabs the puck at the red line, moved to his left, and dumps it in. Left side of Jake Allen. In goal to our right side for this third period of play. Sharks Skinner trying to set up a breaking graph behind the net, but it hit a skate, and Cotter comes back the other way for New Jersey. He cut across the Sharks' line. Thought he could get a shot on goal, but there's that long reach of Mukhamadulin again to block that with his stick, and he knocked it aside. Cotter, in a frustrated way, tried to body check Mukhamadulin into submission. Now he's got two guys in there, but Mook making the play along the boards. And now the Sharks trying to get it back at the near side. Mukhamadulin with the check against Glenn Denning, who fell down. On one knee, he tries to make the play at the near side. Mukhamadulin and Graff are in there with Dillon and Glenn Denning. Also involved Cotter and Delandria. All those players working it loose. Yamets kept it in for New Jersey on the point. Cross-ice feed and moving into the slot. Glenn Denning a chance, but he had his stick tied up, so he couldn't really pull the trigger. And the puck weakly rolled into Nedeljkovic, who easily stopped it for a face-off. We've got a timeout on the ice, and so tonight's game is coming to you from SAP Center at San Jose with the score. The San Jose Sharks 5, the New Jersey Devils 2. Back with more third period action next on the San Jose Sharks Audio Network. So far, so good for San Jose Sharks hockey as they're up 5-2 on the New Jersey Devils. 11:35 remaining in this game. Faceoff coming up deep in San Jose ice. That last New Jersey goal, by the way, was a power play goal, and it is credited to Dawson Mercer, so he did get a little piece of it. Dougie Hamilton and Jesper Bratton will get the assist, so Mercer's got two power play goals in this game, both goals for the Devils, and both because of his tenacious play in front.
1: Yeah, Sharks cannot get any penalties here. Way too lethal on the power play.
0: Faceoff drop. There's Mercer with it. Had Hischier breaking for the net, but there's a pass that's blocked by Wennberg. Wennberg puts Hischier to the boards on the rebound, and it'll be cleared out by the Sharks. It was Tyler Toffoli who did that. Play just inside the Devils' blue line now. Celebrini can't get it. Hamilton sends it forward. Mercer's looking for it on the right wing side, but Ferraro scoots over there, grabs the play, and throws behind his own net. Klingberg there, being checked there by Meier, who tried to center it in front for Mercer. Nice block by Ferraro, and the Sharks able to break out. Will Smith reaching for the puck, but it glances off his stick on the left wing side. It crosses the blue line, goes into the Devil's zone, and New Jersey's Hamilton flings it out. Here's Hischier across the Sharks' line. As he moved to the middle of the ice, he got knocked off the play by Celebrini. Great defensive play by Macklin, and now it's sent forward by Orloff up the left side, and Eklund will tip it in. They get the line change. Wennberg on the ice. 2 points tonight. Goes to Eklund in the corner. Fed back toward the point. Fed by Orloff to the right. Liljegren, he's got two assists this evening. Sends to the near side. Delaying there. Eklund has it. And now Wennberg gets the pass. Moves out. Walks in and shoots. That's a big stop by Allen as he cut right in front of the goal. Lost the stick on the play. One of the defensemen, that is, did. And Wennberg had a good chance.
1: Yeah, a great play by Wennberg. Just takes that puck and goes the other direction on him. Goes right to the net. I love that.
0: Alex Wennberg in his 800th National Hockey League game tonight has one goal and one assist. On with Kurashev and Eklund. Sent toward the net by Liljegren. Nobody home for the Sharks there in front of the goal. So the Devils intercept and they're able to get it up to the Sharks line and chip it in. Eflin doing a little pushing and shoving there with Palat again. They've had a nice little battle going tonight. And William on his way off the ice with Wenberg and Kurashev. And they're going to get replaced by a line change. But it's fed all the way down the ice. In the midst of that change, this will be interesting to see who they ask to get back onto the ice surface. So we have an icing. Is it icing?
1: No,
0: apparently not icing.
1: No, it went in the stands.
0: Okay.
1: The puck went in the stands.
0: All right. I thought they blew it dead before that, but okay. And so we've got a stoppage. 9:49 to go in the third. 5-2, Sharks over the Devils. This is the San Jose Sharks Audio Network. Sharks 5, Devils 2, 9:49 to go, third period. 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If you're playing days, you had ultimate flexibility.
1: Those days are gone, Ruzy. They're long gone. I got some new hardware. I got a new hip a couple of months ago.
0: Did you?
1: Yeah.
0: How's that feel? Better? Not yet.
1: It's a process.
0: Work in progress, yeah. Just like everything else. Right now, the Sharks, in this work in progress, push the puck into the offensive zone. Goodrow forechecking with Giles there. Siegenthaler back there fighting for it. They work it loose, but Hamilton behind his own goal has for New Jersey. Lifts it over the stick of Goodrow. Gets it back to the Sharks line. Batted down by Tim Lozergren there.
1: One.
0: Sent back to the near side. And now it's put to the middle of the ice. And Orloff will circle back as the Devils are changing on the fly. On the right side, Dellandrea knocks a pass forward across the blue line to the Devils as Dellandrea makes his way back to the bench. Go on the attack. Gritsuk walking in. Shot save made. Rebound picked up behind the goal line now. Up, they blow the play dead because Nedeljkovic lost his goalie mask. And so Gump Worsley-type play is not allowed in the NHL anymore. So as soon as that mask fell off, they blew the play dead. And that's really a break for San Jose.
1: It was, yeah. They were coming around the back of the net. They had the defenseman coming down the slot there. So lucky break for the Sharks. And, man, the Sharks just don't get that puck deep. And the Devils have such a good transition game. They come right back down. They got the guys driving the net there. They turn nothing into something. And Sharks got to get those pucks deep. They got to make the New Jersey defense turn and go get them. They got to get back on the forecheck like they did the first year for the last eight minutes of this game.
0: Faceoff right side of Nedeljkovic. Celebrini out there against Lomico for New Jersey. It's Lomico, Gritsuk, and Connor Brown. But now Gritsuk is going to have to step in. And Macklin wins the draw from him. Behind the goal line, Mukko Madulin is able to spin one all the way around. And that goes the length of the ice for another icing call. Kind of interesting that Gritsuk and Mukko Madulin on the ice at the same time. They know each other well. They played it a few times with national team games in Russia in the youth leagues. Mukko Madulin, in his third year in the NHL, started his career with the Devils. He was drafted in the first round by that team, but came to the Sharks in the Timo Meier trade. Meanwhile, Gritsuk, in his first National Hockey League season, played last year in St. Petersburg in the KHL. He scored 17 goals there. Back to action on the ice. 8.5 to go, third period. Play comes back to the Devils' line, but New Jersey able to push it out. Dickinson backskates on defense under pressure from Lomico. Tried to throw it across the ice. It's batted down by the Devils' defensive players. Big scrum for it along the far boards, and Toffoli wins that little battle with Lomico, and the Sharks able to break one out. Smith will cycle it back. Looks like the Sharks want a line change, so they'll just drop it back to the D there. San Jose's Dickinson tosses it up the left side, now heads off. As the Sharks moving left to right have got Eklund on the ice. This line of Eklund with Kurashev on the wings for Wenberg has been the best line for the Sharks tonight, don't you think?
1: Oh, yeah, they've been all over it, and especially in the first period. They had multiple grade A chances.
0: Here come the Devils, though, trying to get back into the game. Heeshear, lead pass for Brendan Dillon. Dillon moves into the Sharks' end. Guns it around the far boards. His partner Niemetz kept it in. Winds up on the stick of Heeshear far side. He's got the puck toward the net with Meier in front of the goal. That was dangerous. Nedeljkovic made the stick stop. Kept in. Heeshear backskates on the point. Dishes to Dillon near side. Back to Nico Heeshear, the captain of the Devils. Stick handling with the puck to the right wing boards. Puts on the brakes. Slides to Dillon, who provides an outlet. Dillon turns. Feeds it back to Heeshear. Devils on the move now. It's now taken back by New Jersey. Taken by Mercer to the point. Dillon, the shot. That is blocked. Great job by San Jose's William Eklund to get in the way of that. And you know it stings, but he stays into it. And he's heading to the puck over the far side to play defense again. Meier cycles back with Heeshear. Heeshear has his stick lifted by Klingberg. Heeshear keeps it going. Gave it away to Kurashev. and he flips the puck. Oh, boy, barely off the boards and out. That could have gone out of play, and that would have been a penalty for delay of game against Kurashev, but it didn't happen. Meanwhile, Sharks lead by the score.